0: not a fight on the right, so to speak. My job is to ensure that as far as is humanly possible, all of us are focused on getting rid of an absolutely terrible government, the worst government in living memory.
1: A $1.6 billion rare earths project in the Northern Territory has been declared the first significant project under the Territory Coordinator Act. The Arafura Rare Earths Nolans project is located 135 kilometres north of Alice Springs. It will be the first project of its kind built in Australia, with construction set to begin in September. In a statement, Chief Minister Leo Fanocchiaro said the significant project declaration ensures the NT can take a coordinated, whole-of-government approach to support delivery of the project. Artificial intelligence is helping to keep an eye on Australia's wildlife. Shannon Kirkwood has the story.
2: Researchers from the University of Queensland have developed a tool which can quickly analyse millions of images taken by hidden wildlife cameras. The cameras, which are strapped to trees, can discreetly capture wildlife for months. There are thousands of them situated all over Australia. Researchers are using the AI platform to detect and rate elusive species, identify if native species are declining, assess if invasive species management is effective, and track biodiversity changes. They say better data use can directly improve conservation outcomes.
1: Tens of thousands of homes in Western Australia are without power after wild weather hit the state's southeast. Storms knocked over trees and power lines in Perth and have forced the cancellation of WA Day festivities in Fremantle. Wind gusts well over 100 kilometres per hour were recorded yesterday and could continue in WA's south and east today as a cold front moves across the state towards South Australia. A severe weather warning is also in place for abnormally high tides and damaging surf. Western Power says supply is expected to be restored by this evening. And three regional New South Wales towns will see the return of local newspapers this month. The Wee War News, Narrabri Courier and Gunnedah Times have been purchased by the Times News Group and will restart operations on June the 11th. Turning to sport, the West Coast Eagles have secured their fourth win of the AFL season. They defeated Essendon 12-13, 85 to 8-7, 55. Coach Andrew McWalter says his team is moving in the right direction.
3: So I think we knew the Bombers, the week they've had, they were going to come out and be really fierce and competitive. And I thought we matched them probably and beat them in that in the first 10 or 15 minutes of the game.
1: Meantime, GWS continued its form with a 19-5, 119 to 9-16, 70 win over Melbourne. Fremantle remains on top of the AFL ladder, 4 points ahead of Sydney. And in cycling, Jonas Vingegaard has won the Giro d'Italia. The victory sees him complete the Grand Tour trilogy, that is the Giro d'Italia, the Tour de France and the Vuelta a España. Australian Jai Hindley finished third, Michael Storer was seventh, Ben O'Connor 16th, and Chris Harper 17th.
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8: Hi, and welcome to Dollars and Making Sense, a weekly show about finance, money and investing. I'm your host, Ray Trevison. I'm from OTG Capital. Now, I've been asked by the Community Radio Network, compliments of the Community Broadcasting Association of Australia, to make sure that you are aware that we sponsor this program. Now, we've been doing the program for close to 5 years, so we've just been asked now to put in the sponsor notification, so here's the notification. Now, we broadcast locally on Radio Northern Beaches, and we also go out around the country to actually about 15 other stations, and I got that list, and I'm going to be saying hello, but we're right across the country, Queensland, Victoria, WA, South Australia, Tassie. I think we're just about covered apart from the Northern Territory. We even have Valley FM in the ACT that pick us up as well. So look, this time around, I'm really pleased to welcome back to the mic

0: about education. The Australian Shareholders Association is one of those areas. It's a not-for-profit, and hang on, I can't say too much or else I'm going to steal Rachel's thunder here. But Rachel, it's been a while since we've had you on the show. Maybe give the listeners a bit of a reintroduction to the ASA and what's been happening since the last time we spoke.
1: Yeah, thank you very much. Australian Shareholders Association has been around for over 65 years as an organisation. And as you mentioned, Ray, we are a not-for-profit and we focus on three things. The three things being a community of investors where you can meet other people that are investing and speak to them. Company monitoring, we assess and look at companies, mostly the ASX 200, to see how they're performing and what the retail shareholder perspective is. And like you, Ray, we also focus on education. So we provide a lot of content, whether that's something that you can read, a magazine, a webinar, conferences. Yeah, there's quite a lot there. And what's different is that we are now doing more of everything that I've just mentioned. So we're providing more education. We've got two conferences each year, one being Sydney, Melbourne, and the other being Queensland. So we had our first conference in Queensland last year. We're also looking to how can we monitor more companies and providing more digital events. So there's one called ASA Engage, where you get to hear from CEOs and C-suite management of organisations and get to understand what they're thinking and what the strategy is of the company.
0: Now, I know the last time we spoke, as I say, it is about 2.5, 3 odd years ago. One big thing that certainly happened in the world that I operate in is a merger with the Australian Investors Association. Now, I think what's interesting is the AIA, when I was a member, sort of covered quite a lot, a whole different range of asset classes. And when you see the name Australian Shareholders Association, it tends to, I guess, give the impression it focuses very much on shareholders only. But that's not really the case, is it?
1: No, that's a good question. So we do have the name Shareholders Association, and we have considered whether we change that, whether that's now or on the future. But we cover all asset classes. So we've got shares in there, ETFs, managed funds, listed investment companies, bonds. We do a little bit about property and REITs. So it's quite a long list of what we cover. And ultimately, we're here for our members. So they tell us what they want to hear and we go off and create those opportunities for them.
0: Yeah, I've got to say, one of the things that, again, when it comes to educating people, you can never do too much. And given the complexity of the investment community and the investment landscape, we've just had a recent federal budget. And just before we came on air, you know, we were talking about what may be happening in the self-managed super fund area, given the radical changes that have now occurred with CGT and with negative gearing. I've got a whole bunch of experts coming onto the show in the next few weeks around that. I guess from that perspective, Rachel, is the federal budget something that has had quite a bit of impact and, you know, a lot of ASA people running around like headless chooks, or is it something that you are anticipating quite a bit of change?
1: Well, with budgets, you often get a lot of speculation that comes beforehand, and people in the association space usually say 80 to 90% of the announcements are known before budget night. So we were aware of quite a few of them that did come through, but we weren't aware of the minimum 30% capital gains rate approach. And so that was new. We did a lot of work with our members in those few days leading up to federal budget. We had a survey, we asked them what they thought of what was speculated at that point in time. And so they did have a lot of concerns, and they were really concerned about not having enough information to know what this might mean for them, but also that the impact might mean that they change their investing approach. And there's still, even though it's been announced, there's still a lot of questions, and individuals may need to go out and seek advice. And we're doing a lot of work for our members. So we've got our ears open, we're listening, we're seeing what needs to happen. This will all need to go through legislation. So there's plenty of opportunities for our organisation to engage with Treasury and the federal government as well.
0: I guess that's one of the fascinating things. I do a lot of shows with the Institute of Financial Professionals, which is the Taxpayers Association, all the agents, the tax agents. And I often see, you know, we often joke and laugh about the fact that, you know, you'll get these leaks or so-called information drops. But certainly it's a way that the Treasury officials and the Treasurer himself

0: itself has the opportunity, I think, to feed information out and gauge community reaction. And I think you've rightly pointed out, Rachel, it's not legislated yet. And we've all seen how much hullabaloo there was around a couple of budgets back when they were talking about taxing unrealised gains. And I, like many, speculated it was never going to happen because there would be too much furore. I guess just as an initial feedback loop, Rachel, what you've heard from your members, do you think that this 30% rate around capital gains and certainly what's happening with trusts as well, do you think that that's something that may get revisited because of the lobbying?
1: Well, we hope so. And the thing with this and what we're hearing is everyone's impacted in different ways. And so the intent of the government is to look at intergenerational equity and free up younger people to get homes. But whether that will work in practice is the concern, because the budget doesn't have that many new homes coming. And I think they haven't thought about the fact there's a lot of young people that use ETFs and shares to save for their home deposit. So they're actually going to be negatively impacted because they won't be able to create as much wealth to put into that first home deposit. And we've done a lot of calculations over the last week on that, different amounts being put in, different amounts being compounded, but I haven't yet found one that's positive for that situation. So the really here, everyone's impacted in different ways. We will work with our members and we will continue advocating for them.
0: It's fascinating in that regard, because I actually did my master's degree many, many years ago in government. And one of the things that when you study how legislation is pulled together and legislated, unintended consequences, I think, is that horrible phrase. I mean, Paul Keating used to have the old idiom of the devil is in the detail. And I think much of what's coming out of the budget papers will go through some thorough investigation and I think community consultation. I think part of what ASA, and again, ladies and gentlemen, you know, Rachel and her team, and we'll talk a little bit more about what ASA does in the, not in the background, but in the foreground as well with your members. But I think it's a valuable resource for people to be members of, but also to voice concerns and be able to speak through a medium that I think has that lens of a lot of people that know what they're talking about. And I put you in that round as well, Rachel, because you've been in the chair now for quite some time.
1: Yeah, it is all about our members and the views. We have a lot of channels where we listen to them and how it comes in, and we do formulate our responses on that. So this is a practical example. We put our position together working with the advocacy committee. We asked all of our members, about 900 of them responded, and we were able to use that through our media and also all of our commentary. So you get to have a say. It is by consensus because we may all have different views, but it's a good opportunity to really back retail shareholders through the organisation.
0: I think one of the interesting things that I've had direct exposure to is investor groups. And ladies and gentlemen, if you're not aware, go to the website. It's australianshareholders.com.au. And there, I presume there's a listing of all the different investor community groups that are out and about. Obviously, because of the geography of the country, it is primarily capital city based. But Rachel, since we were last in conversation in 23, there's a lot more come online that people can participate with the ASA if they're not close by a capital city?
1: Yeah, there is. We're just on the member meetings. There's up to 50 of the groups. We're always looking to start new groups. So if someone is in a regional area, wants to start a group, you just need to get in touch and we can see what we can do to help you. We do have groups in Ballarat, Bendigo. We've got one in the Northern Territory that's restarting. So they are everywhere. I think Perth has got quite a few, including a drive, 2-hour drive. So you should be able to find a member meeting group. We've started putting together young investor groups. So we've got one in Sydney that's been running since the end of last year. We're looking to have more online groups, but the ASA Engage is held 3 times a year. That's online. We get up to 1,000 people, and that's where we have the CEOs and C-suite speaking, and you get to ask a question. And that's quite unique, and they're short and sharp. So it's, I think it's about 25 minutes. which includes a presentation and an opportunity for you to ask questions.
0: That's a lot of people coming online. That's a big number when you consider, I guess, Rachel, are you allowed to say how many members you've got?
1: Yeah, we have about 5,000 members, and we also have a big community. So we have people that aren't yet a member, but they get a little update once a week, and then we hope they'll become a member. So there's different levels of information that you get. Members get everything. Members get to attend everything. They get discounts. But if you just want to get an understanding of who we are and what we do, you can sign up as a subscriber on our main page, and then you'll get an email once a week with a bit of a teaser, I guess, of information that's relevant for investors.
0: Excellent, excellent. Look, we've still got a lot more to talk about. You're about half time now in our interview with Rachel Waterhouse. She's the Chief Executive Officer for the Australian Shareholders Association. 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Hi, and welcome back to Dollars and Making Sense, a weekly show about finance, money and investing. I'm your host, Ray Trevison. We are sponsored by OTG Capital, which happens to be my investment trust for wholesale investors. If you're interested in private credit, that's us. And that's the end of that particular paid piece. We're here today with Rachel Waterhouse, who is the Chief Executive of the Australian Shareholders Association. Rachel has been on our show before. It's been too long. Rachel, it's so good to have you back. And we are talking today about what the ASA does and why, if you are investing out there, ladies and gentlemen, you should be a member. I am a member. I have been for a number of years now. And if you are in any way, shape or form interested in the financial future of you or your loved ones, then I think the ASA is a place that you should at least poke your nose into and have a look-see. Now, Rachel, one of the things we were talking about before we went to the break is local engagement through community groups and investor forums. And I think you mentioned, was it, how many are there?
1: Yeah, it's up to 50. I don't know the exact number, but there's plenty of opportunity and we have a lot of members that might go to one, two or three per month.
0: Wow. I know when I was there, you get a varying level of interest and certainly there are people that just roll their sleeves up and just get stuck in. And I wonder sometimes, particularly if they're retirees, whether they've figured, well, I'm not working anymore. I need something to keep me engaged. But I got to say their dedication is fabulous. And part of that dedication goes into one of the big value elements, ladies and gentlemen, of the ASA, and that's company monitoring. Now, I'm not going to steal Rachel's thunder. Rachel, what does company monitoring mean to somebody that's not aware of what ASA does?
1: Okay, so what we do is we have a group of volunteers, it's over 100, and they go through each annual report of the companies that we monitor. They meet with the chair of the company or key people at the company, and they ask questions ahead of the AGM, and then they turn up at the AGM and they ask questions on behalf of all investors. So they do a lot of work for everyone that's an investor, and they do a great job. So the opportunity there is to look at that content that's provided by them or even become a monitor.
0: It kind of reminds me a little bit about the rabble-rousers who used to turn up and Elliot from Carlton United Breweries. Used to hate these activists coming along. Are you kind of troublemakers or are you asking good pointed questions?
1: Well, I would hope we're asking good pointed questions. As activists, and I know when I started here, there was a media report that said Australian Shareholders Association, who's an activist. So what we really think of ourselves are is helping other investors by asking the tough questions. And, you know, we do that. And our volunteers, they really think hard and long around a company and ask questions. And our members as well, if they've got an idea or they know an AGM's coming up, they have the opportunity to call us, email us and say, what about this? And we'll forward mm-hmm. it on to the monitor. Mm-hmm. And that's where we work best, when we're all working together, effectively monitoring a company, asking those tough questions. But there are companies that are doing very good things too. So usually we always have a question, but it's important to recognize when they're doing good things too.
0: Now, one of the interesting things, and again, ladies and gentlemen, I point you back to the ASA website, voting intentions is something that the company monitoring does. And again, I don't want to steal your thunder. Please tell the listeners a little bit about what voting intentions means within the context of company monitoring in your website.
1: Yeah, so what voting intentions means is effectively one paper or report that's about a company and about how we plan to vote as an organisation. And then what we look for is investors to give us what we call their proxy. And then you just need to make sure if you're doing a hard copy form or doing online, you write our full name, don't shorten it to ASA, Australian Shareholders Association. That means we can walk into an AGM and say, we represent the top 20% of shareholders in this company. You're giving us power to represent investors. So the more proxies that we get, the better we can do. And I know sometimes it's hard and you forget and not that interested or miss an email or a letter that comes to your house, but it does make a difference. And you can put it down as a standing proxy. That means, say you've got CBA shares, you can give the standing proxy to Australian Shareholders Association, and then that will last indefinitely, effectively. Or you can just choose by AGM what you think. You can read the voting intentions and see if you agree.
0: I must say, I kind of have a wry smile, because when I think about the collectivism that you're promoting here, and ladies and gentlemen, if you figure if you've got 1,000 shares or 100 shares and you are voting in a stock of a couple of million shares, you'll feel powerless, because if the board of directors have decided they're going to vote themselves a pay rise and you think, well, hang on, you guys don't deserve that, by providing your proxy to the ASA, you are then saying to them, let's collect a whole bunch of people out there and bring it together. It's kind of unionism, but within a within a share market environment. But again, it's the power of numbers, isn't it?
1: It is. And I wish I had have had one off the top of my head, but it's like we go along and go, we've got this number of millions of dollars in the company, and someone stands up and says that. And so, yeah, just even if you've got $500 or $1,000, it does make a difference, and it means that investors can have their say, because sometimes institutions have a lot of say and we want to collectively work together to make sure we're represented.
0: I might give the listeners a really good example of that kind of advocacy and proxy votes, because I know when Qantas was having its interesting battles with media, I know ASA put forward a number of propositions with the proxies when I think Alan Joyce was still the CEO. Do you want to tell the listeners a little bit about what some of that advocacy achieved at that time?
1: Yeah, so with Qantas, I was highly involved in that from speaking and attending the AGMs. But being able to say, he's getting too much pay, it needs to be clawed back, the chair needs to go, those were some of the things we were saying. And we weren't necessarily saying it all on our own, so it wasn't just ASA, but those things happened. And that's what often happens around change with companies. Our volunteers will go and meet a company year after year, and they may not want to adhere to some of the guidelines that we think are best practice. But over time, we can chip away at it and get more information. So one of the things that we're currently advocating for is to have more information about directors, about individual skill sets that they bring, not just the collective skill, but individually, because we think that investors need to see that to be able to vote. We're effectively appointing them into their role, and we need that level of information. And there are companies that say, oh, no, we can't give you that individual information. It's in the bio. So we are actively asking those questions, and we're also now really asking around what AI and cyber skills do you have on your board? And it may sound like, oh, you know, does this make a difference? Well, I'd say it does make a difference, because if you've got a company that goes through a cyber issue, you could lose a lot of value as an investor. Mm. So that's where we're representing, and we do have focus issues for company monitoring, which we've just launched, that do say those things around. We're looking at AI, we're looking at cyber, we're looking at the pay of CEOs that's fair and reasonable and split appropriately between short-term and long-term incentives.
0: That's brilliant. That's absolutely brilliant, Rachel, I've got to say. Now, you mentioned before we went to our break that you starting to involve a lot more younger investors. I'm just curious, with these younger investors, are you covering topics? You've mentioned AI just briefly, but I know crypto has been something, every time we do a show on crypto, our hit rate just goes through the roof. I don't know whether that's just clickbait or whether people are actually listening to the content, but is that something that you see more and more members of the ASA really wanting to hear a lot more about?
1: We know what they want at this point in time, and again, we're always listening and learning, is they want to know how to be a good investor. They want to know how to use AI in their research. They want to know when to sell. So there's a lot of commonality between a young investor and an older investor, but I guess it's just that experience. And the opportunity for young investors is to speak with others, like speak with other young people that may be in a similar situation, but they do really respect the older members and the skills they have, and they do want to be in the forums where they can learn from them as well. So I haven't heard a lot in our base yet about crypto, but again, keep the ears open. But definitely AI and how to assess a company are of interest.
0: Now, I guess one of the things, we're drawing to a close of today's show, but one of the things I wanted to highlight to our listeners and viewers, what kind of events do you have coming up in the next sort of 12 months that may pique their interest?
1: Yeah, so I've mentioned the ASA Engage. So that's coming up in July. That's online. That's where you'll get to meet CEOs and C-suite executives and ask questions. And we have some really big names. We haven't launched it yet, but that will be soon. And we have an event coming up in September at the Langham Hotel, Queensland, where we'll see probably about 200 to 250 investors there. And we just finished an event. So that event will then be Sydney next year, May. So you've got two big conferences and then lots of online events too, and the member meetings.
0: So with the Engage, certainly, ladies and gentlemen, once we get the details, we'll post that on our blog, on the OTG Capital website blog. But again, this show will be posted up there as well. Now, one of the things I always like to leave our listeners and viewers with a key takeaway, you mentioned to me you may have an offer for people to dip their toe in the water. What's that all about?
1: Yeah, so if you want to become a member and experience what we offer, we can provide you with a membership that is, it's $129 and it's usually $172. And all you need to do when you sign up is put $pod26 into the field with the offer.
0: Okay, I'll write that down, $pod26. Is that all lowercase?
1: Yes, it is. So dollar written, and then pod written, and then 26 is the number.
0: Okay, $pod26, got it all written out. Okay, no problems. I'll make sure that goes up on our little blog as well, so that special offer, ladies and gentlemen, if you want to dip your toe in the water and have a bit of a look around. But remember, Rachel also mentioned that if you simply sign up for the newsletter, you'll get a certain amount of info, and a lot of it's good stuff. You don't necessarily have to dive in straight away. And I know with many of the meetings that I went along to, people just turned up out of the blue, just curious, and then obviously they like what they see and then they decide to join up. Rachel, a quick mention about your website. Do you want to give that a quick plug?
1: Yeah, sure. I always Google it directly, but Australian shareholders, you'll find it there. And on the main page, when it pops up, all you need to do is put your email address in. If you just want to get a bit of teaser content, get to find out a bit more about us, hear what we're talking about. So you'll get some emails there.
0: Great. Well, look, Rachel, it's been far too long since you've been on the show. It's so good to have you back. I'm hoping that we can have some of your subject matter experts come on the show, talk about a whole variety of things. And my word, after this last budget, man, we have a lot to talk about. Rachel Waterhouse from the Australian Shareholders Association, thank you so much for being part of Dollars and Making Sense.
1: Thank you very much, Ray.

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10: Whether you're young, you're old, you're gay, you're straight, it doesn't discriminate. One of my hematologist team members kind of came up to me. She grabbed my hand and she said, I've got leukemia, at which point I just screamed and said, no, actually, I didn't believe it. Anyone can get it. I'm in my 30s. Didn't think I was going to get sick or have any illness, let alone a blood cancer. I kind of sat back and said, well, I'm already finding this really hard. Don't try to do it by yourself. It's a very difficult thing to try to fight solo. Everyone deserves access to the treatment that they need to be cancer-free. I think it's really important as a community that we recognise that people have different challenges, and actually helping anyone who's going through something like this get on the other side of it. And I would say in that way that everyone does definitely deserves a fair go.
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2: Hello, I'm Laura Devoy. New data shows more than 100,000 people are still on wait lists for in-home aged care, but wait times have fallen. Shannon Kirkwood has the details.
3: During the first 3 months of this year, wait times decreased by 2 weeks for high priority cases, now down to between 1 and 2 months. Medium priority cases have fallen to between 6 and 7 months, while standard priority cases are down to between 7 and 8 months. More than 364,000 people have access to support at home places. That's up almost 18,000 from the previous quarter.
2: The first sod has been turned on Brisbane's new stadium after ownership was transferred to the Games Independent Infrastructure and Coordination Authority. An area of Victoria Park was fenced off after protesters were removed early this morning. Hundreds of people rallied in the park yesterday before the federal government dismissed two cultural heritage applications. Queensland Premier David Crisafulli says construction needs to begin.
4: I'd say the vast majority of Queenslanders want us to get on with it, and I'd say you've seen the federal government shares the same view, and that doesn't mean that people can't express a different point of view. They just can't express it running in between excavators and bulldozers.
2: Perth and Darwin have led the monthly house gains, up 1.5%, but nationally prices have flatlined. New figures from Cotality show the median dwelling value at $941,864. Values in Sydney, Melbourne and Canberra all dropped in May. The median value in Sydney, Brisbane and Perth remains over $1 million. The search for two men missing in a Louse cave is continuing after four miners reached safety over the weekend. The men entered the caves nearly 2 weeks ago in search of gold but were trapped by flash flooding. Despite a major rescue operation, four of the men managed to free themselves on Saturday after the water level lowered, but two remain unaccounted for. Australian Josh Richards, who is part of the rescue team, this morning told the ABC those miners have provided useful information.
5: Several of us are actively walking through the jungle, especially yesterday, trying to find new entrances. Very, very excited by the fact that we found a vertical drop that drops down more than 100 metres that is right in the correct area for where, if these two guys are still alive, it's going to be in the ballpark of where they are.
2: As Reconciliation Week comes to a close, Australians are being reminded of their role in creating change. The Rural Doctors Association of Australia is behind calls for change to better outcomes for Indigenous people. Association President Dr. Sarah Chalmers told National Radio News individuals can make a change by minding what they and others say.
6: They hear people express opinions that are actually have racist undertones, and in fact sometimes it can be outright racism. Our colleagues tell us that they experience this multiple times a day through medical school, through their junior doctor training and then into their specialty training.
2: Turning to sport, two uncapped players have been named in Australia's 26-player squad for the upcoming FIFA World Cup. Christian Volpato and Tete Yenge are both in line to make their international debut. Matt Ryan and Matthew Leckie have been selected for their fourth World Cup, with 17 players set to attend their first. The tournament gets underway next week. And in tennis, women's world number 3 Iga Swiatek is out of the French Open after a two sets loss to 15th seed Marta Kostyuk.
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0: 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Some people like the old songs.
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0: 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And before Madonna forgot to wear clothes. 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
3: Hello, I'm Laura Devoy. The Health Minister says there's more work to do in the home aged care space. New data shows more than 100,000 Australians are still on wait lists for in-home aged care, despite wait times falling. During the first 3 months of this year, wait times decreased by 2 weeks for high priority cases, now down to between 1 and 2 months. Mark Butler spoke to the ABC about the challenges in addressing the issue.
4: Satisfying all of that demand is going to be a very difficult job for government. We don't have any higher priority than a good aged care system. But the fact that at a time when demand is growing faster than it ever has in our country's history, we've seen wait times come down at every single level, is incredibly pleasing.
3: Thousands of residents remain without power across southern Western Australia after storm damage. With the details, Shannon Kirkwood.
5: The SES has received around 700 calls for help in what's being described as a once-in-a-five-year storm. A number of WA Day events have been cancelled as a result. The Bureau of Meteorology says a record 135 kilometre per hour wind gust was recorded at Cape Leeuwin as the cold front swept through. A Storm Watch and Act covers much of the state's southern regions, while conditions are easing in and around Perth. Elsewhere on the first day of winter, snow is forecast for Tasmania's highest peaks today.
3: A $1.6 billion rare earths project in the Northern Territory has been declared the first significant project under the Territory Coordinator Act. The Arafura Rare Earths Nolans project is located 135 kilometres north of Alice Springs. The NT government says it will produce the critical minerals needed for advanced manufacturing and defence technologies. Territory Coordinator Stuart Knowles says it will be the first project of its kind built in Australia.
6: It now unlocks the full suite of powers available to the Territory Coordinator to fully support this project, to get it to come to reality, to start operations for an estimated minimum 38-year mine life.
3: Construction is set to begin in September. Service Victoria's website crashed this morning under demand from motorists seeking to join a registration rebate scheme. The state government announced yesterday Victorians would be able to claim a 20% rebate on their rego following the expiration of free public transport. The website crashed earlier this morning but is now back up and running. The Tasmanian government has launched a support scheme for participants of greyhound racing who wish to exit the industry. The state plans to phase out greyhound racing by June 2029, but legislation is yet to pass Parliament. Minister for Racing Jane Howlett says the support scheme will provide financial assistance and practical support for participants who want to leave the industry now. The scheme will be developed in consultation with stakeholders over the coming weeks. Britain's foreign minister is calling on Israel and Hezbollah to respect the ceasefire. Yvette Cooper's comments come after Israeli troops advanced their position in southern Lebanon and captured Beaufort Castle, which was used in previous occupations of the area. Turning to sport, the Adelaide Thunderbirds are a step closer to the Super Netball Minor Premiership after a 19-point win over the Melbourne Vixens. The Thunderbirds are 4 points clear of the Vixens on the ladder with 2 rounds left to play. In the other match yesterday, the New South Wales Swifts defeated the Queensland Firebirds 68-62. And in football, Mary Fowler's Manchester City has defeated Brighton and Hove Albion 4-0 in the Women's FA Cup final.
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2: 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Hope you're enjoying it. There's a lot of great music and forgotten hits that you'll get to hear tonight.
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Wouldn't you like to have fun, fun, fun? 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
2: Hello, I'm Peter Hislop. Gamblers in New South Wales are set to lose $10 billion this year, being described a record surge in poker machine losses. Wesley Mission says new government data shows $2.37 billion lost in the first 3 months of this year, a rise on $2.17 billion same time last year. The not-for-profit says there seems to be only three certainties in New South Wales right now: death, taxes and spiralling poker machine losses. And if you or anyone you know need support, call Gamble Aware on 1800 858 858. A three-year-old boy killed in a Melbourne house fire has been described a bubble of energy by a family. Jordan Dashwood couldn't be saved after the Werribee house caught alight shortly after midnight. Assistant Chief Fire Officer Anthony Pierce says firefighters are being supported following the tragedy.
3: Any incident where community is impacted is challenging for our firefighters. We have support arrangements in place for all our crews and CFA as well. So, yeah, very difficult, but they, as usual, performed admirably, did their job incredibly well.
2: Public transport fares in Victoria will be half price until the end of the year. A two-month period of free fares, introduced as a fuel-saving measure, came to an end yesterday. However, full fares won't be reinstated until 2027. The state government says public transport will remain free for under-18s and other special pass holders. One Nation has overtaken the Labor Party in the latest poll. The Redbridge poll has the party leading the primary vote at 31%, with Labor at 28% and the Coalition 20. Anthony Albanese remains the preferred Prime Minister over Pauline Hanson by 6 points. The One Nation leader has the most support among Gen X voters. Speaking to Sky News, Deputy Liberal Leader Jane Hume wouldn't be drawn on a coalition deal with One Nation.
4: A budget in reply that it lays the foundation stones for that next election. We want Australians to see that we are the alternative party, certainly not Labor, and not One Nation either.
2: The Melbourne International Film Festival says an unauthorised person has gained access to customer information, including names, emails and phone numbers, after a ticketing platform was hacked. The festival says it became aware of the incident on Friday and has suspended access to affected accounts. Roads are closed, thousands remain without power, and homes and businesses have been damaged after a destructive storm hit Western Australia's southwest. It's being described as a once-in-a-five-year storm. The SES received around 700 calls for help. A storm watch and act is in place for southeastern parts of the state. The Weather Bureau's Alana Cherney says conditions are easing.
5: We will continue to see some impacts from this severe weather today, including some trees down with possible damage to property. We could see some more power lines down, bringing further power outages, and those coastal conditions continue to bring the risk of coastal erosion and inundation of low-lying coastal areas.
2: And South Africa's FIFA team has been forced to postpone their travel to Mexico due to visa issues just 11 days out from the World Cup. The team was supposed to leave yesterday for the opening game on June 11. South African Sports Minister Gaitan McKenzie says the situation is embarrassing. They will now depart today. And staying in sport, Aussies Josh Hazlewood and Tim David have helped the Royal Challengers Bengaluru win the Indian Premier League title. The Gujarat Titans battled first and scored 155. Hazlewood took 2 wickets. Virat Kohli top scored with an unbeaten 75, while David scored 24 as the Royal Challengers reached the target with 5 wickets and 2 overs to spare. It's Hazlewood's third IPL title.
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0: It's all here right in the heart of Bankstown. 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Station sponsor. Some people like the old songs. Some just like the new songs. For others, it's somewhere in

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2: Hello, I'm Peter Hislop. Gamblers in New South Wales are set to lose $10 billion this year, being described a record surge in poker machine losses. Wesley Mission says new government data shows $2.37 billion lost in the first 3 months of this year, a rise on $2.17 billion same time last year. The not-for-profit says there seems to be only three certainties in New South Wales right now: death, taxes and spiralling poker machine losses. And if you or anyone you know needs support, call Gamble Aware on 1800 858 858. A three-year-old boy killed in a Melbourne house fire has been described a bubble of energy by a family. Jordan Dashwood couldn't be saved after the Werribee house caught alight shortly after midnight. Assistant Chief Fire Officer Anthony Pierce says firefighters are being supported following the tragedy.
3: Any incident where community is impacted is challenging for our firefighters. We have support arrangements in place for all our crews and CFA as well. So, yeah, very difficult, but they, as usual, performed admirably, did their job incredibly well.
2: Public transport fares in Victoria will be half price until the end of the year. A two-month period of free fares, introduced as a fuel-saving measure, came to an end yesterday. However, full fares won't be reinstated until 2027. The state government says public transport will remain free for under-18s and other special pass holders. One Nation has overtaken the Labor Party in the latest poll. The Redbridge poll has the party leading the primary vote at 31%, with Labor at 28% and the Coalition 20. Anthony Albanese remains the preferred Prime Minister over Pauline Hanson by 6 points. The One Nation leader has the most support among Gen X voters. Speaking to Sky News, Deputy Liberal Leader Jane Hume wouldn't be drawn on a coalition deal with One Nation.
4: A budget in reply that it lays the foundation stones for that next election. We want Australians to see that we are the alternative party, certainly not Labor, and not One Nation either.
2: The Melbourne International Film Festival says an unauthorised person has gained access to customer information, including names, emails and phone numbers, after a ticketing platform was hacked. The festival says it became aware of the incident on Friday and has suspended access to affected accounts. Roads are closed, thousands remain without power, and homes and businesses have been damaged after a destructive storm hit Western Australia's southwest. It's being described as a once-in-a-five-year storm. The SES received around 700 calls for help. A storm watch and act is in place for southeastern parts of the state. The Weather Bureau's Alana Cherney says conditions are easing.
5: We will continue to see some impacts from this severe weather today, including some trees down with possible damage to property. We could see some more power lines down, bringing further power outages, and those coastal conditions continue to bring the risk of coastal erosion and inundation of low-lying coastal areas.
2: And South Africa's FIFA team has been forced to postpone their travel to Mexico due to visa issues just 11 days out from the World Cup. The team was supposed to leave yesterday for the opening game on June 11. South African Sports Minister Gaetan McKenzie says the situation is embarrassing. They will now depart today. And staying in sport, Aussies Josh Hazlewood and Tim David have helped the Royal Challengers Bengaluru win the Indian Premier League title. The Gujarat Titans battled first and scored 155. Hazlewood took 2 wickets. Virat Kohli top scored with an unbeaten 75, while David scored 24 as the Royal Challengers reached the target with 5 wickets and 2 overs to spare. It's Hazlewood's third IPL title.
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2: Hello, I'm Peter Hislop. Gamblers in New South Wales are set to lose $10 billion this year, being described a record surge in poker machine losses. Wesley Mission says new government data shows $2.37 billion lost in the first 3 months of this year, a rise on $2.17 billion same time last year. The not-for-profit says there seems to be only three certainties in New South Wales right now: death, taxes and spiralling poker machine losses. And if you or anyone you know needs support, call Gamble Aware on 1800 858 858. A three-year-old boy killed in a Melbourne house fire has been described a bubble of energy by a family. Jordan Dashwood couldn't be saved after the Werribee house caught alight shortly after midnight. Assistant Chief Fire Officer Anthony Pierce says firefighters are being supported following the tragedy.
3: Any incident where community is impacted is challenging for our firefighters. We have support arrangements in place for all our crews and CFA as well. So, yeah, very difficult, but they, as usual, performed admirably, did their job incredibly well.
2: Public transport fares in Victoria will be half price until the end of the year. A two-month period of free fares, introduced as a fuel-saving measure, came to an end yesterday. However, full fares won't be reinstated until 2027. The state government says public transport will remain free for under-18s and other special pass holders. One Nation has overtaken the Labor Party in the latest poll. The Redbridge poll has the party leading the primary vote at 31%, with Labor at 28% and the Coalition 20. Anthony Albanese remains the preferred Prime Minister over Pauline Hanson by 6 points. The One Nation leader has the most support among Gen X voters. Speaking to Sky News, Deputy Liberal Leader Jane Hume wouldn't be drawn on a coalition deal with One Nation.
4: A budget in reply that it lays the foundation stones for that next election. We want Australians to see that we are the alternative party, certainly not Labor, and not One Nation either.
2: The Melbourne International Film Festival says an unauthorised person has gained access to customer information, including names, emails and phone numbers, after a ticketing platform was hacked. The festival says it became aware of the incident on Friday and has suspended access to affected accounts. Roads are closed, thousands remain without power, and homes and businesses have been damaged after a destructive storm hit Western Australia's southwest. It's being described as a once-in-a-five-year storm. The SES received around 700 calls for help. A storm watch and act is in place for southeastern parts of the state. The Weather Bureau's Alana Cherney says conditions are easing.
5: We will continue to see some impacts from this severe weather today, including some trees down with possible damage to property. We could see some more power lines down, bringing further power outages, and those coastal conditions continue to bring the risk of coastal erosion and inundation of low-lying coastal areas.
2: And South Africa's FIFA team has been forced to postpone their travel to Mexico due to visa issues just 11 days out from the World Cup. The team was supposed to leave yesterday for the opening game on June 11. South African Sports Minister Gaetan McKenzie says the situation is embarrassing. They will now depart today. And staying in sport, Aussies Josh Hazlewood and Tim David have helped the Royal Challengers Bengaluru win the Indian Premier League title. The Gujarat Titans battled first and scored 155. Hazlewood took 2 wickets. Virat Kohli top scored with an unbeaten 75, while David scored 24 as the Royal Challengers reached the target with 5 wickets and 2 overs to spare. It's Hazlewood's third IPL title.
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9: A reminder that school speed zones are now in operation. 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New South Wales school zones generally operate between 2:30 to 4 p.m. on school days.
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2: Hello, I'm Peter Hislop. Gamblers in New South Wales are set to lose $10 billion this year, being described a record surge in poker machine losses. Wesley Mission says new government data shows $2.37 billion lost in the first 3 months of this year, a rise on $2.17 billion same time last year. The not-for-profit says there seems to be only three certainties in New South Wales right now: death, taxes and spiralling poker machine losses. And if you or anyone you know needs support, call Gamble Aware on 1800 858 858. A three-year-old boy killed in a Melbourne house fire has been described a bubble of energy by a family. Jordan Dashwood couldn't be saved after the Werribee house caught alight shortly after midnight. Assistant Chief Fire Officer Anthony Pierce says firefighters are being supported following the tragedy.
3: Any incident where community is impacted is challenging for our firefighters. We have support arrangements in place for all our crews and CFA as well. So, yeah, very difficult, but they, as usual, performed admirably, did their job incredibly well.
2: Public transport fares in Victoria will be half price until the end of the year. A two-month period of free fares, introduced as a fuel-saving measure, came to an end yesterday. However, full fares won't be reinstated until 2027. The state government says public transport will remain free for under-18s and other special pass holders. One Nation has overtaken the Labor Party in the latest poll. The Redbridge poll has the party leading the primary vote at 31%, with Labor at 28% and the Coalition 20. Anthony Albanese remains the preferred Prime Minister over Pauline Hanson by 6 points. The One Nation leader has the most support among Gen X voters. Speaking to Sky News, Deputy Liberal Leader Jane Hume wouldn't be drawn on a coalition deal with One Nation.
4: A budget in reply that it lays the foundation stones for that next election. We want Australians to see that we are the alternative party, certainly not Labor, and not One Nation either.
2: The Melbourne International Film Festival says an unauthorised person has gained access to customer information, including names, emails and phone numbers, after a ticketing platform was hacked. The festival says it became aware of the incident on Friday and has suspended access to affected accounts. Roads are closed, thousands remain without power, and homes and businesses have been damaged after a destructive storm hit Western Australia's southwest. It's being described as a once-in-a-five-year storm. The SES received around 700 calls for help. A storm watch and act is in place for southeastern parts of the state. The Weather Bureau's Alana Cherney says conditions are easing.
5: We will continue to see some impacts from this severe weather today, including some trees down with possible damage to property. We could see some more power lines down, bringing further power outages, and those coastal conditions continue to bring the risk of coastal erosion and inundation of low-lying coastal areas.
2: And South Africa's FIFA team has been forced to postpone their travel to Mexico due to visa issues just 11 days out from the World Cup. The team was supposed to leave yesterday for the opening game on June 11. South African Sports Minister Gaetan McKenzie says the situation is embarrassing. They will now depart today. And staying in sport, Aussies Josh Hazlewood and Tim David have helped the Royal Challengers Bengaluru win the Indian Premier League title. The Gujarat Titans battled first and scored 155. Hazlewood took 2 wickets. Virat Kohli top scored with an unbeaten 75, while David scored 24 as the Royal Challengers reached the target with 5 wickets and 2 overs to spare. It's Hazlewood's third IPL title.
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2: Hello, I'm Peter Hislop. Gamblers in New South Wales are set to lose $10 billion this year, being described a record surge in poker machine losses. Wesley Mission says new government data shows $2.37 billion lost in the first 3 months of this year, a rise on $2.17 billion same time last year. The not-for-profit says there seems to be only three certainties in New South Wales right now: death, taxes and spiralling poker machine losses. And if you or anyone you know need support, call Gamble Aware on 1800 858 858. A three-year-old boy killed in a Melbourne house fire has been described a bubble of energy by a family. Jordan Dashwood couldn't be saved after the Werribee house caught alight shortly after midnight. Assistant Chief Fire Officer Anthony Pierce says firefighters are being supported following the tragedy.
3: Any incident where community is impacted is challenging for our firefighters. We have support arrangements in place for all our crews and CFA as well. So, yeah, very difficult, but they, as usual, performed admirably, did their job incredibly well.
2: Public transport fares in Victoria will be half price until the end of the year. A two-month period of free fares, introduced as a fuel-saving measure, came to an end yesterday. However, full fares won't be reinstated until 2027. The state government says public transport will remain free for under-18s and other special pass holders. One Nation has overtaken the Labor Party in the latest poll. The Redbridge poll has the party leading the primary vote at 31%, with Labor at 28% and the Coalition 20. Anthony Albanese remains the preferred Prime Minister over Pauline Hanson by 6 points. The One Nation leader has the most support among Gen X voters. Speaking to Sky News, Deputy Liberal Leader Jane Hume wouldn't be drawn on a coalition deal with One Nation.
4: A budget in reply that it lays the foundation stones for that next election. We want Australians to see that we are the alternative party, certainly not Labor, and not One Nation either.
2: The Melbourne International Film Festival says an unauthorised person has gained access to customer information, including names, emails and phone numbers, after a ticketing platform was hacked. The festival says it became aware of the incident on Friday and has suspended access to affected accounts. Roads are closed, thousands remain without power, and homes and businesses have been damaged after a destructive storm hit Western Australia's southwest. It's being described as a once-in-a-five-year storm. The SES received around 700 calls for help. A storm watch and act is in place for southeastern parts of the state. The Weather Bureau's Alana Cherney says conditions are easing.
5: We will continue to see some impacts from this severe weather today, including some trees down with possible damage to property. We could see some more power lines down, bringing further power outages, and those coastal conditions continue to bring the risk of coastal erosion and inundation of low-lying coastal areas.
2: And South Africa's FIFA team has been forced to postpone their travel to Mexico due to visa issues just 11 days out from the World Cup. The team was supposed to leave yesterday for the opening game on June 11. South African Sports Minister Gaetan McKenzie says the situation is embarrassing. They will now depart today. And staying in sport, Aussies Josh Hazlewood and Tim David have helped the Royal Challengers Bengaluru win the Indian Premier League title. The Gujarat Titans battled first and scored 155. Hazlewood took 2 wickets. Virat Kohli top scored with an unbeaten 75, while David scored 24 as the Royal Challengers reached the target with 5 wickets and 2 overs to spare. It's Hazlewood's third IPL title.
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0: 19 minutes past the hour of 5. That was Noiseworks there, Take Me Back. Hello and welcome along today, the first day of June, actually, the first day of winter as well. A lot colder in the mornings here in Bankstown. It was actually around 6 to 9 degrees this morning. Very, very chilly. We're currently sitting on 15 degrees here in the southwest of Sydney, and I can tell you the forecast for the coming week is not looking too bad. It's a bit hit and miss. Tomorrow we're looking at partly cloudy conditions and a very high chance of showers there. Temps around 19. We're back to sunshine on Wednesday, 21 degrees there. Thursday, there is a slight chance of a shower. The chances of rain around 20%. Temps around 18. Friday is looking pretty good. Back to sunshine there, 18. And the weekend's looking pretty good also. Saturday, Sunday, temps around 19 degrees and sunshine there. Now, we'll go to the traffic for you. If you're coming up the M5 from the city to the southwest of Sydney, you've got your foot on the brake all the way. It is bumper to bumper today. Very, very busy, the M5. If you're going through Moorebank, the M5 motorway just past the Georges River, there's a crash involving a car there, and eastbound traffic is affected. And nothing to report on Sydney's trains, all on time there at the moment as well. 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

15 degrees here in the southwest of Sydney, highs of around 19 tomorrow, and there is a high chance of showers. It is 28 minutes to 6. Don't forget, we've got news at the top of the hour at 6. And also after news, we'll come up with Sydney's cheapest fuel for you, see what we can save you at the Bowser. Now, if you're having a birthday today, many happy returns from Connect FM from us to you. You are sharing it with a few people in rock music. And one of them is a guy called Alan Wilder. He was born on this very day in 1949. Well, you might ask, who was he? And he was a UK rock musician with the band Depeche Mode. Let's play a track by that band, and it is called Enjoy the Silence. No, here comes the music. It is Connect FM.

4 minutes to the hour of six. Depeche Mode, Enjoy the Silence. We played that for a birthday boy, Alan Wilder, who was born this very day in 1959, UK guitarist with that band. Now, also having a birthday today, we'll go back to a 1934. Yeah, it was a long time ago, and he's still alive, this guy, Pat Boone, US singer of the 50s and 60s and the rock and roll era. He was born in Florida, USA. He turns 92 today and still going well. Born in 1945 is a guy called Jim McCarty, who was a US guitarist with Mitch Ryder and the Detroit Wheels. Had a couple of hits in the 60s and 70s as well. And you might know this one, Ronnie Wood. Yeah, he was born this very day in 1947, guitarist with the Rolling Stones. So how about we play a track by the Rolling Stones, and it is a good one called Start Me Up. Don't forget, we are streaming live on most apps, including iHeartRadio and also at connectfm.au.

Rolling Stones there to start me up at 19 minutes to 6. We played that for Ronnie Wood, who turned 79 today, born on this very day in 1947. Been around a long time, old Ronnie Wood. Great track by the Stones. Now, let me tell you about a new Probus Club that's going to open up in Yagoona, not far away from here. And I can tell you, you can discover unlimited possibilities in retirement with Probus Clubs. They seem to be opening up all around the place here. Another one in Chester Hill as well. So you can make new friends there. You can participate in trips and outings. You can listen to interesting guest speakers and enjoy a wide range of activities and also have a lot of fun as well. And you can enjoy exclusive discounts. Now, the Yagoona Probus Club, they will meet at the Brian Brown Theatre and Function Centre in the Lansdowne Room 1 and 2 at 80 Rickard Road in Bankstown. Now, their first meeting will be held on Monday, the 22nd of June. Now, if you're interested in that, you can arrive at 9:45 a.m. for a 10 a.m. start. Now, to find out more information about that, you can call Isabella on 1300 630488. That number again is 1300 630488. That's for the Probus Club of Yagoona. Now, we'll go back to birthdays today. And also sharing a birthday today is Alanis Morissette. Yeah, the Canadian singer. She turns 52 today, born in 1974. And Simon Gallup, the UK guitarist with the band The Cure, born in 1960. Now, away from rock music, you might know this one, US actress, well, she's no longer with us now, she's been dead quite a few years, Marilyn Monroe. Yeah, she was born on this very day in 1926, 1st of June. She actually died in 1962. She was born in LA and died at 36 years of age. She starred in quite a few movies, including The 7 Year Itch and Some Like It Hot. Sure do. Also sharing a birthday is US actor Morgan Freeman, born in Tennessee. He appeared in quite a numerous a lot of movies, including Driving Miss Daisy, born in 1936, and some birthday people here in Australia celebrating birthdays. Georgie Gardner, you might remember her. She was born on this very day in 1965, ex-TV presenter and journalist formerly with Channel 9. I think she's now retired. Jason Donovan, also sharing a birthday today, born in 1968 on this very day. He was the one-time star of that TV series, Neighbours, and he also recorded quite a few songs, or a couple of songs way back in the day. They didn't chart, so nothing of any interest there. That's it for birthdays. We'll come back with more after the 6 o'clock news with what's happening on this day. Okay, here's a guy called John Farnham. Good track called Two Strong Hearts. It is 5:43.

Great times, great music. We got it right here at Connect FM, Mondays and Fridays. It's 13 minutes to 6. We're going to take you back to the 70s. Here's the Bonzo Dog Doodah Band. I'm the Urban Spaceman. Welcome to the drive. It's Connect FM.

Yeah, we took you back to the 70s with the Bonzo Dog Doodah Band. I'm the Urban Spaceman. And talking about the 70s, don't forget tonight from 7 right through to 9, we've got Lost in the 70s. Yes, Paul James will be here playing you all those 70s tracks that you haven't heard for ages. So tune in to Paul. And from 9 o'clock tonight, we've got a new guy here called Steve Braddon. He's an ex-New Yorker who now makes Padstow Home, and he's got a show called Jazz Is Not Jazz. So a very good show too. So you might want to keep it locked into Connect FM right through till midnight tonight. It is your station, and don't forget we are streaming live on all apps, or most apps anyway, including Streamer, iHeartRadio, you name it, we're on it. Rightio, let me tell you about the Men's Shed. Now, ladies, if you want to get rid of your old man for a day or two, this might be good for you. Why don't you send him to the Men's Shed, where he can learn to do woodwork, other skills, like he might learn how to paint, or even gardening skills. You can join the Bankstown Men's Shed. New members are always welcome there. Now, the Men's Shed can be located at 110 in Rod Street in Birrong, and that's right next door to the bowling club. They're open on Monday, Tuesday, Wednesday, Wednesday from 8:30 a.m. till 2:30 p.m. You can call them there on 9738 1147, or if you live within the area here of East Hills, Reesby, whatever, there's a Men's Shed there on the corner of Henry Lawson Drive and the River Road. Now, that shed is open on Mondays and Tuesdays from 9 a.m. till 3 p.m. and you can contact Brian there, nice fella, he's been down here, on 0487 700 808. This has been another Connect FM community connection. 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And don't forget, Friday the 19th of June is the community raffle in support of the Girl Guide. So you can buy tickets for the chance to win one of 20 meat trays from 6:30 p.m. They've also got Trivia Mondays, which is tonight. And you might want to put your thinking cap on and head on down there tonight. You've got your brains functioning pretty good. They've also got bingo Mondays and Fridays from 1:30 p.m. They've got weekly raffles, which are really good there as well. And you can watch the latest sports at Kelso Sports Bar. And they've got Monday to Friday lunch specials all there and a whole lot more. That's your roundup of what's happening in the coming week. For more events and updates, you can follow them on Facebook. 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That number again, 9774 1288. Panania Diggers, your local RSL with more. 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Here comes a guy called Pete Gabriel, Shock the Monkey.

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3: Hello, I'm Peter Hislop. Gamblers in New South Wales are set to lose $10 billion this year, being described a record surge in poker machine losses. Wesley Mission says new government data shows $2.37 billion lost in the first 3 months of this year, a rise on $2.17 billion same time last year. The not-for-profit says there seems to be only three certainties in New South Wales right now: death, taxes and spiralling poker machine losses. And if you or anyone you know need support, call Gamble Aware on 1800 858 858. A three-year-old boy killed in a Melbourne house fire has been described a bubble of energy by a family. Jordan Dashwood couldn't be saved after the Werribee house caught alight shortly after midnight. Assistant Chief Fire Officer Anthony Pierce says firefighters are being supported following the tragedy.
4: Any incident where community is impacted is challenging for our firefighters. We have support arrangements in place for all our crews and CFA as well. So, yeah, very difficult, but they, as usual, performed admirably, did their job incredibly well.
3: Public transport fares in Victoria will be half price until the end of the year. A two-month period of free fares, introduced as a fuel-saving measure, came to an end yesterday. However, full fares won't be reinstated until 2027. The state government says public transport will remain free for under-18s and other special pass holders. One Nation has overtaken the Labor Party in the latest poll. The Redbridge poll has the party leading the primary vote at 31%, with Labor at 28% and the Coalition 20. Anthony Albanese remains the preferred Prime Minister over Pauline Hanson by 6 points. The One Nation leader has the most support among Gen X voters. Speaking to Sky News, Deputy Liberal Leader Jane Hume wouldn't be drawn on a coalition deal with One Nation.
5: A budget in reply that it lays the foundation stones for that next election. We want Australians to see that we are the alternative party, certainly not Labor, and not One Nation either.
3: The Melbourne International Film Festival says an unauthorised person has gained access to customer information, including names, emails and phone numbers, after a ticketing platform was hacked. The festival says it became aware of the incident on Friday and has suspended access to affected accounts. Roads are closed, thousands remain without power and homes and businesses have been damaged after a destructive storm hit Western Australia's southwest. It's being described as a once-in-a-five-year storm. The SES received around 700 calls for help. A storm watch and act is in place for southeastern parts of the state. The Weather Bureau's Alana Cherney says conditions are easing.
6: We will continue to see some impacts from this severe weather today, including some trees down with possible damage to property. We could see some more power lines down, bringing further power outages, and those coastal conditions continue to bring the risk of coastal erosion and inundation of low-lying coastal areas.
3: And South Africa's FIFA team has been forced to postpone their travel to Mexico due to visa issues just 11 days out from the World Cup. The team was supposed to leave yesterday for the opening game on June 11. South African Sports Minister Gaetan McKenzie says the situation is embarrassing. They will now depart today. And staying in sport, Aussies Josh Hazlewood and Tim David have helped the Royal Challengers Bengaluru win the Indian Premier League title. The Gujarat Titans battled first and scored 155. Hazlewood took 2 wickets. Virat Kohli top scored with an unbeaten 75, while David scored 24 as the Royal Challengers reached the target with 5 wickets and 2 overs to spare. It's Hazlewood's 3rd IPL title.
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9: Sydney's weather.
10: Yes, good afternoon. The weather forecast
9: for tomorrow is looking like a very high chance of showers. Temps around 19 degrees. Wednesday, we're back to sunshine, 21 degrees. Thursday, slight chance of showers there, 18 degrees. And back to sunshine for Friday, Saturday, Sunday. Temps around 18, 19 degrees. We are currently sitting on 15 degrees here in the southwest of Sydney. Now, we'll go to the traffic. If you're going through Lane Cove, Epping Road, approaching Longaville Road, there's a crash there involving two vehicles. That's just occurred about 10 minutes ago. And that's about it I have for the traffic. The M5 is moving slowly all the way from the airport to the southwest of Sydney. Trains on the MacArthur line are running on time as well. It is 6 minutes past the hour of six. Rob Kutry with you today. Feeling a little bit off today. Coming down with a bit of a cold, I think. Anyway, I'll get there another hour to go. Don't forget we are streaming live on most apps, including iHeartRadio and also at connectfm.au. Radio, Rob Kutry in the chair. We're going to take you through till seven tonight, playing some great rock classics. Coming your way, we've got Roxy Music, we've got Alex Lloyd and a whole lot more, so keep it locked into Connect FM. Are you ready? 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
1: Here's UB40. Yeah, where did I go wrong? It's 11 minutes past the hour of 6. It's The Drive. It's Connect FM.

0: And what a great song by UB40. Where did I go wrong? At 14 minutes past the hour of 6 o'clock. Now, let me see what I can find you in the way of cheap fuel these days. Well, it has come down quite a bit in the last week. So if you're looking for E10, it's always cheap around Revesby and Milperra. I can tell you the Metro service station in Revesby on Doyle Road is selling that E10 fuel for $157.5, which is extremely cheap under the conditions at the moment. That's followed by the Metro service station on Milperra Road as well for $157.9. And it goes up to $169.9. So that's at the BP at Revesby on the corner of Milperra and River Roads. And that's not finished there. There's another one here, the 7-Eleven at Revesby on Milperra Road is 171.9. So there's a big difference between 157.5, goes up to 171.9. So if you're looking for E10 fuel, I'd suggest that you go to the Metro service stations either in Revesby or in Milperra on Beaconsfield Street at 157.9. This has been another Connect FM community connection. Hope we save you some money there. I actually paid more than that the other day, but anyway, I might go and fill up later on the week at the Metro at Milperra. Now, have you had a chance to visit Vivid Sydney yet? You still have time until the 16th of June. And it's one of the world's leading festivals that transforms Sydney into a vibrant hub of creativity and community connection. Been there and seen that's pretty good. I haven't been this year, but I'll try and make it between now and then. There'll be Pillars of Light, great music, great food, also showcasing what Sydney has to offer. And there's a lot to offer down there, from the Opera House to light walks across to Circular Quay, and also to the Rocks and through to Barangaroo. Have you been to Barangaroo lately? It's pretty good down there. Some great restaurants. If you get a chance and you haven't been there, go down and have a look. So come and share the fun. It's Vivid Sydney till, I said the 16th of June, it's till the 13th of June. So there you go. You still got time up your sleeve. And while I got you, this has media releases come through to me this afternoon, and it's quite important, actually. And it's from the Fire and Rescue New South Wales, and they're urging households across the state to test their smoke alarms today and make sure that the life-saving devices are working. Yes, today is the 1st of June, and it does mark the first day of winter, and it's called Smoke Alarm Action Day. It's a national initiative highlighting the importance of detectors that protect you and your loved ones. 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Now, local firefighters will come to your residence. They'll provide safety advice and, if required, install a new 10-year smoke alarm for free. How good's that? You might want to take that up. It only takes a few seconds to push the button on your smoke alarm to guarantee they are working. This has been another Connect FM community connection at 18 minutes past the hour of 6. Oh, let's continue on with the music. Here's a guy called Alex Lloyd.
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Alex Lloyd coming home at 21 minutes past the hour of 6. Now, I've got a little bit of trivia for you. Now, tomorrow's June the 2nd, and Australia will officially hit 28 million people tomorrow. There you go. Don't ask me what time, but yeah, tomorrow we'll hit the peak of 28 million people. Wow, there you go. There's been such an influx of immigration the last few years, and they're really pushing that up. They're thinking probably by the year 2030, we'll have around 30 million. So, yeah, a little bit of information for you. We'll hit 28 million people as of June 2nd tomorrow. Rightio, let's bring on a guy called Johnny Diesel and the Injectors. Don't need love. Yeah, we need plenty of love.

0: 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We'll be right back.
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0: 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That number again is 13 1114. And if you're in a situation where there is domestic violence in your home and immediate danger, you can also call the domestic violence hotline on 1-800-656-463 and say no, definitely no to domestic violence. That's a no-no, that one. This has been another Connect FM Community Connection Radio. It is 24 minutes to 7. Don't forget, from 7 this evening, we've got Lost in the 70s with Paul James. He'll be here spinning those 70s hits and misses all the way to 9 o'clock tonight. Then our new boy, who's been here about a month now, maybe 2 months, Steve Braddon, ex-New Yorker, who calls Padstow home. Yeah, he loves Padstow. He's got a new show called Jazz Is Not Jazz. So if you're into jazz, you better lock it in from 9 right through till 10. It'll keep it locked here on 100.9. We'll be straight back, straight after this Community Connection.
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10: 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Is vengeance gonna bring your son back to you? Am I

Well, we've got David Bowie on your radio at 17 minutes to 7. Let's bring on the Fab Four, the Beatles. They're going to come together. 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Welcome along.

Got motivated with that track. Reflex, the politics of dancing. Doesn't want to make you feel like a dance? Sure does. It is 9 minutes to seven. Stand by now for Lost in the 70s with Paul James. He'll be here at seven, right through to nine, playing you those 70s tracks. Then Steve Braddon will be in with Jazz Night Jazz from nine right through to 10. So keep it locked into Connect FM. And don't forget, we're streaming on most apps, including iHeartRadio and also at connectfm.au. Now, we'll have a final look at the traffic and the weather for you. And if you're going through Carlingford, Pennant Hills Road approaching Evans Road, there's a crash involving two vehicles there and very heavy traffic conditions prevail there. One of two northbound lanes are closed. Now, we'll go to the weather for you, and it's not looking too good tomorrow. The Weather Bureau's been known to be wrong, of course, but anyway, it says a very high chance of showers tomorrow. Temps around 19 degrees, but the good news is Wednesday, Thursday, Friday, Saturday, Sunday are all good, all sunshine. So Wednesday, sunshine, temps around 21. Thursday, sunshine, temps around 18 degrees there, and Friday, sunny there, 18, and Saturday, Sunday, sunny, and temps 19 degrees. So not looking too bad apart from tomorrow. Rightio, let's bring on a song by Supertramp, and it says it's raining again, so I hope it's wrong. Here it comes.

Stand by for a loss in the 70s. I'll be back again on Friday for Friday's edition of the Rock Classics. Have a good week, everybody. We'll catch you then. Here's Tom Cochran, Life is a Highway. Bye for now.

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100.9. We're reaching into the little green bag of 70s gems to play you some great music here on Lost in the 70s tonight. G'day. Welcome along. Paul James with you through until 9 o'clock tonight. Here are the Eagles now from the Hotel California album, the new kid in town.

One hit wonder band, the five-man electrical band out of 1971, and signed everywhere a sign they are, aren't they? New Kid in Town from the Eagles off the album Hotel California from 1976, and top of the show for this week, the George Baker selection, who came back a little bit later in the decade with a couple more hit singles, but that one, they're probably best known song from 1970, that is The Little Green Bag. And you heard them all here on Lost in the 70s, here on Connect FM 100.9. And Paul James with you through until 9 o'clock tonight. We're playing you some of the greatest and best memories of that decade that is now 50 years ago. As we go back to 1976 now, this is Maxine Nightingale getting us right back where we

0: Lost in the 70s on Connect FM 100.9 and Paul James with you this Monday night. Good to have you along, Sherbet there. One of Australia's best and one of their very best singles from 1974, the second single to be released from the album Slipstream, that is Silvery Moon. Real Thing, You to Me are everything from 77 and from 76 Maxine Nightingale. Right back where we started from. Hope you're enjoying the show so far tonight. We've got lots of great 70s memories and the songs that you just don't get to hear all that much anymore coming up for you. Tonight, we lost another of the greats of the 1970s just this past week, Dennis LaCoria, one of the founding members of Dr. Hook, or Dr. Hook and the Medicine Show as they were originally known. Dennis passed away last week at the age of 76 from kidney failure. We're going to be paying tribute to Dennis right after the break. But remember, if there's a song that you would like to hear on Lost in the 70s, we'd love to be able to play it for you. All you need to do is get in contact with us via our Facebook page, Lost in the 70s. 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Stay with us though. Dr. Hook in tribute to Dennis LaCoria coming up next here on Connect FM 100.9.
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Lost in the 70s, paying tribute to the late Dennis Le Corrier, co-founder of Dr. Hook, along with Ray Sawyer, both lead singers of the band, from back in 1971 when they got together and hit the charts for the first time with a song called Sylvia's Mother, and followed it up with one called The Cover of the Rolling Stone. But it was in the mid-1970s when they released an album that contained that first record that we played for you in that trio of Dr. Hook songs, A Little Bit More, and followed it up in 77 with that number one hit with their cover of the Rooftop Singers' Walk Right In, and that one that we just heard then, Sharing the Night Together, out of 1978. Dennis Le Corrier, paying tribute to him as lead singer of Dr. Hook, who passed away just this last week, here on Connect FM 100.9 and Lost in the 70s tonight. Hope you're enjoying the music. Lots of great forgotten memories to play for you between now and 9 o'clock tonight, including this one. This is Renee Geyer and The Restless Years.

FM 100.9, Lost in the 70s. That is Elton John and Kiki D from 76 with their big top 10 hit out of that year. Don't go breaking my heart. Natalie Cole out of the mid-1970s. Natalie, eldest daughter, I think, of Nat King Cole, the late Nat King Cole. Of course, the late Natalie Cole now too passed away tragically a few years ago. This will be Patrick Hernandez, one hit wonder, but what a hit it was. Out of 1979, number one here in Australia, Born to Be Alive. And Renee Gaye there with the theme song from one of the big hit television serials of the late 1970s, made especially for teenagers. It was called The Restless Years, and Renee sung the theme song from it. Here on Lost in the 70s, Connect FM, Paul James with you tonight. Hope you're having some fun listening to some of these great records from the 1970s. Here's another one now from 1974 from Debbie Byrne. This is Do Run Run on Lost in the 70s.

Straight out of Young Talent time into the top of the charts in 1974 for Debbie Byrne, now known as Deborah Byrne. Deb's been through a few tough times in her life and even recently with some surgery that she had to undergo, but she is healing and doing much better. In 1974, she recorded that cover of the Crystals' "To Do Ron Ron" and took it into the top 10 here in Australia. Good on you, Deb. Good to hear that one again here on Lost in the 70s, Connect FM 100.9. Paul James with you for another hour. We're about to head into the second hour of the program with Lou Rawls coming up the other side of the break. But remember that Lost in the 70s is not the only place that you can hear great 70s memories here on Connect FM. 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
9: Lost in the 70s with Paul James. It's just pure cruise lightning.

Carpenters on Lost in the 70s from 75. There's a kind of hush, their cover of the Herman's Hermit record from 1967. Incidentally, Herman's Hermit's on tour here in Australia. Yes, folks, they are still going and touring Australia either at the moment or very shortly. Have a look on the web if you're interested in that. Arlo Guthrie from 71. Arlo Guthrie, son of the late folk hero Woody Guthrie, who'd been around since the 1940s. Arlo hit the top of the album charts with his Alice's Restaurant album in around about 1970-71, and around about the same time had that hit single called Valley to Pray. And Lou Rawls, first up that time, the smooth-sounding voice of Lou Rawls, who had had a number of hits in the 1960s, more so in the US than here. But in 1976, he really broke through into the Australian scene with that single and the album that it came from, that You'll Never Find Another Love Like Mine. And you heard them all here on Lost in the 70s on Connect FM 100.9, where we play you more of the songs that you don't get to hear anymore, like this one. This is David Soul, Silver Lady, on Lost in the 70s.

0: That's Australia's Jigsaw, who had been around the Australian scene for many years but had a number of hits in the early 1970s. That one from 72 called Mademoiselle Ninette, but it's a while since you've heard that one. Helen Reddy from the same year, the good year of 1971. I Don't Know How to Love Him from the soundtrack of Jesus Christ Superstar. Helen didn't sing it in the show, but she had the big hit single version of it. Flash Cadillac and the Continental Kids, who had first made their fame in the 1973 movie American Graffiti, starring as themselves in that movie, but in 1976 hit the charts in their own right with Did You Boogie With Your Baby in the back row of the movie show, with a little bit of help from Wolfman Jack there. And first up, David Soul out of 77 and Silver Lady here on Lost in the 70s. 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And Paul James with you until 9 o'clock tonight, playing you some of the great songs that you just don't get to hear all that much anymore. We've got more of them coming up for you right after the break. But remember, if there's a song that you would like to hear on the show, we would love to be able to play it for you. All you need to do is let us know about it. 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We'll find it, we'll get it on the air for you the very next week. 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

Chuck Berry's The Promised Land, Gypsies, Tramps and Thieves from Cher from 1971 and from 73. One of my favourite Bee Gees tracks, always love to hear that one. That is Run to Me out of 1973. Here on Lost in the 70s on Connect FM 100.9. Hope you're enjoying the show. Lots of great music still to come your way before Steve joins us at 9 o'clock tonight for Jazz Not Jazz. Stay tuned for that right after 9 o'clock tonight. But the great 70s songs continue now. This is Don Gibson.

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2: Lost in the 70s. Oh, my friends and me, both run down across the sand.

Lost in the 70s, that is Ray Stevens from 1975. Ray has had some wonderful hits over the years, some great comedy classics back in the early 1970s, like Guitar Zan and others like that. Ray is still recording funny stuff like that, and you can find it all over YouTube on Ray's YouTube channel. But that one from 75, his cover of the old classic Misty. Mary Hopkin in there from 71 on the Beatles Apple label. And I think that was one of the songs that Paul McCartney produced for her, written by a guy called Fillmore Lincoln back in that year, but covered by Mary. That is Tema Harbour. Lee Michaels from 71 and Do You Know What I Mean? And Don Gibson, country artist, country crossover artist from 73. That is Snap Your Fingers. Here on Lost in the 70s, all you need to do is snap your fingers at 7 o'clock next Monday night. We will be right here once again to do it all over again for you. But that's about it for this week. Stay with us. Steve coming up after 9 o'clock tonight with Jazz, Not Jazz. I'll catch you next Monday night.

Ooh, my name is Steve Braddon. 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Thanks to Paul James for his show, Lost in the 70s, the show that precedes this one. We begin with part six of our tour through Australian jazz history, courtesy of the two CD set titled History of Jazz in Australia. We're in the late 50s now and early 60s in Australian jazz this week. Here's four tunes from Australian jazz of that era.

We heard Port Jackson, the Port Jackson Jazz Band with I'm Confessing That I Love You, 1957, to lead off that first set. And then the Australian All-Stars with Kalink, 1959. And then two songs by Bob Gibson, the first with his orchestra, The Theme from McRobert Land, 1960. And then the Bob Gibson Sextet with Old Gold from 1960. Examples there of swing and big band sounds that were popular in Australia at that time, with lots of room for soloing and polyrhythms. All but the first song featured Don Burrows on reed instruments. Interesting trivia about the last two songs by Bob Gibson there, The Theme from McRobert Land and Old Gold. McRobertson was an Australian chocolate manufacturer, and Old Gold was one of their chocolate brands. The Bob Gibson band played on radio shows at that time, sponsored by the McRobertson company. And so The Theme from McRobert Land was the company theme song on the radio. Here's some more jazz from the 1950s, the late 50s and early 60s.

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5: Welcome back to Jazz Not Jazz. Way back before the break, we heard Sarah Vaughan. It Might As Well Be Spring from 1955, a Rodgers and Hammerstein song from the 1945 movie State Fair. It won an Academy Award that year for Best Song. And then Thelonious Monk with In Walked Bud from Live at the Five Spot from 1958. That's probably the longest song I've played on the show so far. We'll listen now to two versions of On Green Dolphin Street. First, Miles Davis from 1958, from the Miles Davis 1958 sessions. Davis, John Coltrane, Cannonball Adderley, and Bill Evans are there. Quite the lineup. And then a version of the same song by Oscar Peterson from 1961, from the Essential Oscar Peterson, with Milt Jackson on the vibes.

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7: In the last set of the show, we'll switch over to some not jazz. First, Iris DeMent, Let the Mystery Be, from 1992's Infamous Angel. And then Blood, Sweat and Tears, My Days Are Numbered, from their debut album, Childless Father to the Man. That's, in my opinion, their best album before David Clayton Thomas joined the band.

That's Blood, Sweat, and Tears when Al Kooper was leading the band. Very early jazz rock. We'll close out the show with the incredible string band First Girl I Loved from their 1967 album The 5,000 Spirits or The Layers of the Onion, a song that's been covered by many others. Beautiful version. Hope you enjoyed the show tonight. Stick around for another hour with Barry O'Sullivan, and we'll see you again next week. Bye-bye.

0: I think also perhaps with the way the concert band is set up, the saxophones are sort of in the middle of the whole thing. So it was a great, for me, it was a great listening experience. And I continued that all the way through high school and was quite involved in that. But when I got to high school, I decided that I wanted to play in the Nirvana was a really big deal. Oh. Kurt Cobain had just died and so it was a huge thing and I wanted to play in Nirvana in year seven. So a few of my friends started playing the guitar and I played the guitar a little bit, but I got on the drums and we sort of started mucking around from there. And
1: you learnt the drums formally?
0: Yeah, I learnt the drums with Mike Richards, who was a UK... he was living in Australia, but UK native drummer, fantastic drummer. He was a real touchstone for me. He was a great educator, gave me a lot of important things. When I started playing the drums, it was more because I didn't want to play jazz on the saxophone and concert band was a bit daggy, or I didn't think it was cool. I wanted to play rock and roll. And then as I got more into it, especially through Mike, we got more and more into jazz and sort of more esoteric pop music.
1: So what kind of jazz drummers did you emulate?
0: The first people that I heard that were improvising were probably, I was listening to prog pop music like Primus and Tool. They were really big things. And both those guys talked about Buddy Rich, so which is someone that... I do love Buddy, but that's sort of just the gateway, I think. And for me,
1: He's a fantastic drummer.
0: Absolutely, absolutely.
1: And a fiery personality to match.
0: Yes, yes. My favorite jazz guys that I quickly got onto, maybe a little bit later. This is sort of the end of high school anyway. Tony Williams and Elvin Jones, the classics. But I think to having the saxophone. Has always given me, that's where the composing has come from, I think. That's the writing music thing that that's definitely been the through line for me, has been listening with that sort of thing in mind, hearing the melody on the saxophone. The tenor saxophone is very similar to my voice register, so it's a nice in on playing music.
1: 'Cause not a lot of drummers do compose, do they?
0: It's a shame. I think there are some great drum composers, but...
1: name one.
0: Dave King from the Bad Plus of the Bad Plus fame. He writes. Tony Williams wrote a little bit.
1: He did, yes. Yeah.
0: Yeah, I think on the drum set, it's such a dynamic instrument in any ensemble. So often you're in charge of... You have to think very globally when you're playing the drum set. You're in charge of... Well, you have a huge control over the dynamic range of the whatever ensemble you're playing in. So you have to think compositionally in that regard and texturally as well, like how dense the ensemble is or how dense the drum part is really changes the piece. So I think drummers often have a good sense of composition on a grand scale. I don't want to speak for other people. I guess perhaps just not being on an instrument that is harmonically inclined in the way the piano or a guitar is, it maybe puts people off a little bit, but yeah, I think there could be plenty of great drum composers if there aren't.
1: So you're at high school and you're playing all this rock music, then suddenly you think, maybe I could make a career out of this. Is that what happened?
0: I don't think I ever had that thought. It was more that I couldn't think of anything else I'd rather do. So it was the main thing that I wanted to do the whole time was play drums and play music, and it still is. You know, I think there was nothing else that I could do. I had to do it, so it was more. I didn't think we could make a career out of it, but it was more that I couldn't make a career out of anything else because I wanted to play the drums the whole time. So, that's how I think of it now. I was lucky enough to have a great series of teachers, some of who you mentioned in the preview. So yeah, Andrew Dickerson, Goodman, Gordon Rittmeister, Andrew Gander and David Jones actually as well. They were all sort of a little bit.
1: So they were all at the con when you were there.
0: No, but I went to Melbourne to have some lessons with David. I only had a handful, maybe two lessons with David, but

0: Gordon Rittmeister had suggested that I have lessons with him because Gordon had lessons with David as well. And David was really amazing. He was really a great, actually the funny thing, David, the thing that I got from him was being organized with my practice. He was a great organizer of practice. He gave me this great practice routine and showed me lots of things as well. But so that really helped with that. I also went to Melbourne a couple of times, had lessons with Andrew Gander. Each of them give you a completely different thing, even though they're all sort of colleagues and friends. I feel like I'm the generation below that. But I was lucky to, I mean, that's an amazing collection of drummers, those
1: it is,
0: guys.
1: Yeah.
0: So I was lucky enough to sort of take bits from all of them and, it just fueled the fire.
1: And the fire also came from someone that wasn't a drummer. I believe you were influenced by Sean Wayland.
0: Yeah, Sean was very generous to me at the end of my study at the Con. I met Sean and we would sort of ask him if we could practice or play and go around to his place, or he might come to our share house and play. And he was always available. He would almost always say, yes, come around and we'll play. And we'd go around and play, just have a hit. Not
1: just piano and drums.
0: Yeah, piano and drums, or I'd go around with maybe a guitarist or a saxophonist and we'd play, and he would teach us things. I mean, not in an organized sense, but we'd play some of his tunes, or maybe he'd play some of our tunes. He was very generous with that stuff. And we did some gigs as well. We'd book him for gigs, silly gigs, and he would come and do them. he's such a creative output. There's so much stuff coming out of him. So that's, very inspiring. And
1: so inspiring is your first music choice with a track from an album called Australian Rhythm Changes that I wasn't familiar with at all. When and where did you discover this?
0: This album's recorded with a few different bands at a few different spots, and I went to one of the recording sessions, which was at Phil Punch's Electric Avenue studio, but a previous incarnation of it. I think it was in Annandale at the time. And I went, just sort of tagged along, or Sean said I could come along and watch a little bit of it. And this is from that session with Andrew Gander on the drums. I think it's Phil Stack on the bass and Sean playing the piano and subsequently overdubbing some stuff on the top, I think.
1: With the appropriate title, My Kind of Music. Let's have a listen.

0: There's everything happening there, isn't it? Sean Wayland on the piano. What is that sound that he's getting there?
1: Is it computer generated? The Waylo synthesizer, I'm sure. He makes synth patches now. He's sort of programming some of his own things.
0: And we think it was Phil on the bass.
1: I think
0: Phil
1: so.
0: Stack.
1: Yeah.
0: And we think it was Felix on the drums.
1: Andrew Gander.
0: Oh, Andrew Gander on the drums.
1: Yeah, definitely right. Gander.
0: And on other tracks, James Muller plays as well. Mm-hmm. My Kind of Music was the name of the track from an album, pretty obscure choice, from my studio guest Paul Derricotte, Australian Rhythm Changes it's called. Seek it out and try and find it if you can. Now, Paul, we got to high school. Yes, you were at high school and then you didn't think you could make a career out of music, but you might make some money out of it, possibly. And so how come the progression to the conservatorium? How did that happen?
1: I really wanted to learn the drums with Gordon Rittmeister, actually.
0: All right.
1: So Gordo, I'd seen him play around. He was just an incredible, he still is, drummer. So I sort of wanted to pick his brain, and I knew he taught at the Con. And then, as things go, you go to a place. I didn't really know much about the conservatorium. I don't think I'd really thought it through. But when you get there, you meet all these fantastically interesting people. And
0: so you auditioned and got in.
1: Yep. That's right, yeah. Mm. And, you meet, an interesting cohort of people that are trying to do the same thing or a similar thing, learn their instrument at a pretty high level. And so it was a great cohort of people that I went through with, and I'm still friends and still playing with a lot of them now. And also the opportunity to study with the teachers there, not just Gordon, but Bill Motzing was a helper, especially early with some of my early compositions. Just a supportive person, but there were lots of them. Paul McNamara was another one. Just supportive and incredible people. So when you get support from someone that you respect like that, it means a lot. So and through that I met, that's where most of the Sydney jazz scene sort of comes from or sort of hangs around with. So I met a lot of the people through the Con that I play with now, and not all of them though. Shannon Stitt didn't go to the Con, and he's a main collaborator of mine. So there's a few others. It was a great place.
0: You wrote all of the compositions on the new release called Ember, but Shannon wrote one of them. Yeah.
1: Yeah, Shannon. I asked Shannon to play an interlude. between two of the tracks, which he did on the synth, we were watching an interview with Keith Jarrett, a relatively recent one where he plays the piano, although he's had a stroke, so he plays it one handed, and it's incredible performance. I mean, everything Keith Jarrett does is spectacular, but it is beautiful to hear him thinking in such a limited facility on the instrument. I mean, still incredible. And Shannon and I were talking about that, and I think that was a little bit of the inspiration for that track, Beato, too. Mm. Rick Beato is the interviewer. In that interview with Keith.
0: Yeah. I'm familiar with his interviews. I don't know the one you're talking about. That's a recent one, is it?
1: It's. I think it maybe came out last year, in the last 2 years anyway.
0: Mm. What does he play on the piano?
1: He just improvises and just demonstrates some things. Mm. I mean, he's very limited capacity because he's only using one hand. Mm. Shannon gave me a few choices on that. It's an interlude, so but it's...
0: we won't play that one, but we'll play one of your compositions called Hiatus. Talk me through that.
1: This was another... a lot of this music was written in COVID or post-COVID
0: So it's been an ongoing project, hasn't it?
1: Yeah, it has been. Yeah, it's been recorded over quite a while. This track was actually recorded at my house. Shannon and I got together and just recorded it in my studio. And then we overdubbed the rest of the band. So this is a fun one called Hiatus.

0: And the jet has landed, or is it taking off? A beautiful overdubbing there of something. What was it?
1: That's a tape delay.
0: A tape delay.
1: Yeah, tape delay.
0: Yeah, looks sounded really good in your home studio. Well done, you.
1: Thank you.
0: Well done, you. That's from an album called Ember, and it's the music of my studio guest, Paul Derricott. You're listening to a Jazz Hour coming to across Australia from the studios of 2MBS Fine Music Sydney. I'm Barry O'Sullivan. And let's talk about your early jazz career now. You played with various bands, haven't you? And released various albums, including this wonderful Big C that's sitting in front of me. And Alluvium is another great album of yours. How did you find performing with all those different setups, because they're all different people on all your recordings.
1: Yeah, the Arrow Big C was the first thing that I did. We actually recorded that a lot earlier than I released it. We recorded that in 2005 with some guys that I was at the con with that your listeners may be familiar with: Dale Gorfinkel, Mike Makowski, Hugh Barrett, and Simon Ferenczi. I'm very fond of that record. It was, again, all my compositions. Those guys were really generous with their time and energy playing the music and making suggestions and just being supportive of the whole, you know, the program of music that we played. So that was really fun, and it's lovely. Everyone's sort of living in different places at the moment, but it's lovely when I get a chance to catch up with them, you know, to hear them play again and think about that record. But and then the Alluvium thing, Alluvium, which was a band with Eamon Dilworth, Dave Jackson, Tom Bodin, and Steve Barry. That was like a collaborative. Everyone sort of put songs in on that, and that was a great challenge playing some of that music. Steve's music and Tom's music is beautiful. They're great composers and very fun people to play music with, and Dave as well. We played a lot with Dave Jackson's band.
0: You're on his album as well.
1: Yeah, put a few records out with him. Mm. And that was just a really fertile time of playing and composing post the con. That was really fun, and I think quite important for me, especially, and just a lot of fun improvising and challenging music.
0: Challenging music, yeah. Well, most of the music you do is challenging. I mean, this is challenging music for a lot of people, I think, Ember, in a way, because it's what we possibly, I hate the word, but jazz fusion type.
1: Yeah, yeah.
0: Would you describe it as
1: I think that's fair enough. I mean, I always...
0: Because both you and Shannon have pop backgrounds as well, don't you?
1: Yeah, yeah.
0: On your...
1: For sure.
0: Saddlebags.
1: I think it's hard to not... for me, certainly growing up, the earliest musical memories I have of listening to music is listening to pop music, you know, listening to Cold Chisel in the back of the car, or Billy Joel, or Dire Straits or something like that when I was a kid. And I think that's pretty common. It's a bit of a rarer thing in Australia anyway to grow up exclusively listening to Charlie Parker and Miles Davis. So I think you can hear that. I mean, on the drums, you know, that those influences are really strong still, and I try and marry that in my writing with a sense of melody and like harmony. So although the rhythms can be rather robust and syncopated, I think there's often I try and always have a nice singable melody over the top of the whole thing, and perhaps that's developed more now than it. Maybe at earlier stages. So that's something I try and think about. Well, I think it just comes out in the writing, actually.
0: And there was no reason why you added an actual bass player other than the fact that Shannon wasn't available for some gigs, is that right?
1: Well, Dave...
0: Because he usually plays the bass.
1: Yeah,
0: on the
1: previously...
0: Left key.
1: That's right. Shannon's played left-hand bass on it all. We did a few gigs where Shannon couldn't do it, and I booked Wilbur Witter, a fantastic piano player. And I also booked Dave to play... the bass, and Dave plays the bass just beautifully. I mean, I played with him a little bit on some other things. He plays electric bass great, and it was really fun to have a different sound in the bottom end because it's a different feel and sound playing with electric bass. The decay is much different to the synthesizer. So that's really fun and I've really enjoyed it and we've sort of stuck with it for the time being.
0: Mm. Yeah, and the results are fabulous. Let's get on to your next music choice, and it's from a pianist, another inspiring pianist from his album Obohiro, Aaron Blakey. Why this track?
1: I think Aaron is a really important part of the Sydney jazz scene, and I'll give him I'll laud him anytime I can. I think he's a fantastic musician, very generous. Musician and sort of leading light of jazz. He plays incredible music and I love his writing. I love this tune and I think his band is fantastic. I think it's a real testament to his determination and ability that he puts music out as good as this.
0: Yeah, and one of your band members is on this track as well, Michael Avgenikos, and followed by Tom Botting on the bass as well and a drummer called Tim Firth as well, whom you're probably familiar with. And Andrew Crago, of course, is there on the alto. Here's Ibisu from Obohiro, Aaron Blakey.

0: Music from a beautiful album called Oberhero, which is available on Bandcamp, from Aaron Blakey and his band, featuring Andrew Crago on the alto, Michael Avgenikos on the tenor, Tom Botting there on the bass, and Tim Firth on the drums. And that's the music choice of my studio guest, Paul Derricotte. And what next for the band, Paul? I believe I mentioned you're touring. So that's a big challenge in itself, isn't it?
1: Yeah, it can be.
0: Not just recording, but touring as well.
1: Yeah, that's right. Yeah, we've got to sell these CDs somehow. So we're going to drive around and try and sell a few in the second half of the year. So hopefully we'll get up to, we'll head up north. We'll probably head up towards Lismore and the Gold Coast and try and do a few stops along the way, which is a tour we've sort of done previously, which is a lot of fun. And
0: what are some of the difficulties you come across as the band leader and the tour manager of Coast?
1: Well, the guys are very, very easy once you get them on the road. But, yeah, it's a tricky time to sort of take bands on the road and generate enough money and income to do it. So
0: do you find you have to charge higher prices these days to get in, or well, is that feasible?
1: Typically, we will do a ticketed event in the evening, and that might make enough money to cover the accom or the accom and a little bit more. And we will do a workshop during the day. So that's often that's how we've done it in the past anyway. It's a lot of work. That's a lot of work for everyone, actually, because you end up doing a 4-hour workshop or a 3-hour workshop and then a couple of hours driving and then a gig that evening. It's pretty hard work. It's not like lounging around by the beach, but you know, we do it for the music.
0: None of that. No lounging around on the beach. Your next final music choice, is from a bass player, the fabulous Jay-Z, Jonathan Swartz. And from his latest release, it is his latest release, actually. He hasn't released anything since Animarum. What do you like about this album? What's not to like about this album?
1: Yeah, that's right. It is a beautiful, beautiful listen, this album. I think I love the way Jonathan writes. The band is top
0: superb.
1: Flight, yeah, absolutely. But I think the thing that I really love about the music is the way he puts it together. I think his attention to detail and the texture and the sound quality of this album is beautiful, something I aspire to.

0: from the album Animarum, that's The Window, composed by Jonathan Swartz, the leader of that ensemble featuring, well, many of Australia's finest musicians, including Barney McCall there on the piano, and Julian Wilson on the saxophone, and Richard Maygraith on the saxophone as well, and bass clarinet, James Greening on the trombone, Phil Slater on the trumpet, and it goes on and on. Steve Magnusson on the guitar on some tracks, and Hamish Stewart on the drums. 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It's called Ember, and this is a track called Severe Calm. Lead us into this, Paul.
1: This was just inspired by getting back in the water after having a little break from it all and having a swim around. So I hope you enjoy this. Thanks for having me, Barry, and this is Severe Clear.
0: 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My studio guest has been Paul Derricotte, and until next time, I'll be seeing you. Take care.

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3: My name's Neil McMahon, I'm 58, and I'm here because I want to get the word out about the lung cancer screening program. I've had lung cancer in my family. My grandfather died of it a long time ago. My dad had emphysema, so I know about smoking illnesses, and so I think this is a great idea. It's good to know because knowledge is power, information is power, and knowing early is the best possible thing you can do because lung cancer is not necessarily a death sentence anymore. You can get treated and you will go into the system with this program, so I don't know why you wouldn't do it. So yeah, get it done. Do it. if you smoke like me for a very long time, I started when I was 16 and stopped when I was 56 or something, I think. So it's a long time. That's a lot of cigarettes down the throat. I just go and do it, no matter, but if you've, don't be scared of it. Find out. We need to find out. And we've got the opportunity to find out. So why would you not do it?
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6: Hi, how you doing? This is James Rain for RAD, recording artists, actors and athletes against drink driving. You know, a great song can last forever, but so can the consequences of drink driving. 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

0: It's Thursday night. It's 106 miles to Bankstown. We have a full tank of gas. It's dark and we're wearing sunglasses.
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2: 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My name is Ruth Labar and welcome to the show today. 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
13: Had my own cancer journey in my early 50s, and so that made me aware a fair bit about a lot of things, including the survival rates of cancer, but including the care that we get here. Like, we are really fortunate to live in a country where there's treatment available and support, and good to know is the catchphrase. And I just know from my own experience, early detection of anything related to cancers just gives you way more chance of coming through the other side in a good way. So we all know that the earlier things like this are found, the better the survival rates and the better the outcomes for people. So a screening test for this is terrific. If you're eligible for the lung screening, absolutely get it done. Like, you talk to anybody who's had a cancer journey, and the finding it early and as early as possible is so important.
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3: Good morning, I'm Laura Devoy. Almost 3 million workers will today learn how much their pay packets will increase. The Fair Work Commission will hand down its annual wage review. The decision will set the increase for minimum and award wage scales from the 1st of July. The Australian Council of Trade Unions has called for an increase of 6%. The Australian Chamber of Commerce wants a 3.5% rise, while the Australian Industry Group says it would support a 3.9% increase. The federal government has called for a rise above inflation. Iran says Israel's attacks on the militant group Hezbollah in Lebanon could threaten the ceasefire with the US. Over the weekend, Israeli troops advanced their position in southern Lebanon and the Prime Minister ordered attacks on the capital Beirut. Iran's foreign minister says the US ceasefire included Lebanon and a violation on one front was a violation on all fronts. In a statement on social media, US President Donald Trump says talks with Iran are continuing. Submissions have now closed for a Senate inquiry into the federal government's sweeping cuts to the National Disability Insurance Scheme. Peter Hislop reports.
4: The Greens called for the inquiry to be longer to look into a bill over 100 pages long, but that was voted down. A two-week submission window was allowed for NDIS clients to express their concerns, and more than 240 submissions have been received. People with Disability Australia launched a campaign warning plans to boot over 160,000 people off the scheme would cut supports, causing widespread harm across the disability community. The government wants to save $37 billion from the ballooning scheme. The Senate inquiry will have to report back by June 16.
3: Malaysia has started barring under-16s from registering social media accounts. The regulator said platforms including Facebook, Instagram, TikTok and YouTube must carry out age verification against government-issued records. The BBC's Enbarasan Etirajan reports.
5: Companies that fail to comply will be fined up to $2.5 million. Age verification for existing users will be implemented over a six-month period. Malaysia has joined a growing number of countries that have introduced similar measures to try to prevent children being exposed to harmful content online and cyberbullying. In March, Indonesia asked platforms to regulate teen access with a ban for under-16s.
3: New research indicates diabetes developed during pregnancy is likely an early manifestation of type 2 diabetes. Researchers from the University of Queensland collaborated with the Genetics of Diabetes in Pregnancy Consortium to analyse data from more than 38,000 women with gestational diabetes and 776,000 without. They found 37 genetic variants associated with gestational diabetes, which overlapped with type 2 diabetes. Researchers say women with gestational diabetes are 8 to 10 times more likely to develop type 2 diabetes later in life. Turning to sport, in tennis, two players have reached a Grand Slam quarterfinal for the first time. Women's 25th seed Diana Schneider knocked out 19th seed Madison Keys 6-3, 3-6, 6-love to advance to the quarterfinals of the French Open. And Maya Halinska defeated Diane Parry in straight sets. 22nd seed Anna Kalinskaya is also through to the quarters. World number one Aryna Sabalenka and 16th seed Naomi Osaka are on court now.
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1: 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Station sponsor. Some people like the old songs. Some just like the new songs.

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11: I would really just encourage any parent who feels like they want to bounce ideas off somebody, who feels like an extra conversation with an extra person, maybe outside of their circle, would be really useful. 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Here's some ideas of how you could be doing things differently and really understand from a different perspective. So really, I think that the service can benefit any and all parents, but because it is free and very easily accessible, it does mean that if you're, you know, looking to access other services and 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
14: Good morning, I'm Laura Devoy. Almost 3 million workers will today learn how much their pay packets will increase. The Fair Work Commission will hand down its annual wage review. The decision will set the increase for minimum and award wage scales from the 1st of July. The Australian Council of Trade Unions has called for an increase of 6%. The Australian Chamber of Commerce wants a 3.5% rise, while the Australian Industry Group says it would support a 3.9% increase. The federal government has called for a rise above inflation. Iran says Israel's attacks on the militant group Hezbollah in Lebanon could threaten the ceasefire with the US. Over the weekend, Israeli troops advanced their position in southern Lebanon and the Prime Minister ordered attacks on the capital, Beirut. Iran's foreign minister says the US ceasefire included Lebanon and a violation on one front was a violation on all fronts. In a statement on social media, US President Donald Trump says talks with Iran are continuing. Submissions have now closed for a Senate inquiry into the federal government's sweeping cuts to the National Disability Insurance Scheme. Peter Hislop reports.
15: The Greens called for the inquiry to be longer to look into a bill over 100 pages long, but that was voted down. A two-week submission window was allowed for NDIS clients to express their concerns, and more than 240 submissions have been received. People with Disability Australia launched a campaign warning plans to boot over 160,000 people off the scheme would cut supports, causing widespread harm across the disability community. The government wants to save $37 billion from the ballooning scheme. The Senate inquiry will have to report back by June 16.
14: Malaysia has started barring under-16s from registering social media accounts. The regulator said platforms including Facebook, Instagram, TikTok and YouTube must carry out age verification against government-issued records. The BBC's Enbarasan Etirajan reports.
16: Companies that fail to comply will be fined up to $2.5 million. Age verification for existing users will be implemented over a six-month period. Malaysia has joined a growing number of countries that have introduced similar measures to try to prevent children being exposed to harmful content online and cyberbullying. In March, Indonesia asked platforms to regulate teen access with a ban for under-16s.
14: New research indicates diabetes developed during pregnancy is likely an early manifestation of type 2 diabetes. Researchers from the University of Queensland collaborated with the Genetics of Diabetes in Pregnancy Consortium to analyse data from more than 38,000 women with gestational diabetes and 776,000 without. They found 37 genetic variants associated with gestational diabetes, which overlapped with type 2 diabetes. Researchers say women with gestational diabetes are 8 to 10 times more likely to develop type 2 diabetes later in life. Turning to sport, in tennis, two players have reached a Grand Slam quarterfinal for the first time. Women's 25th seed Diana Schneider knocked out 19th seed Madison Keys 6-3, 3-6, 6-love to advance to the quarterfinals of the French Open. And Maya Halinska defeated Diane Parry in straight sets. 22nd seed Anna Kalinskaya is also through to the quarters. World number one Aryna Sabalenka and 16th seed Naomi Osaka are on court now.
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5: 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They can approve the terms for huge sales of agricultural land to foreign companies, but you're not allowed to know. And federal police can raid journalists' homes for reporting the truth if it says you're not allowed to know. Could this happen in Australia? It's happening now. 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
7: My name's Neil McMahon. I'm 58 and I'm here because I want to get the word out about the lung cancer screening program. I've had lung cancer in my family. My grandfather died of it a long time ago. My dad had emphysema, so I know about smoking illnesses, and so I think this is a great idea. It's good to know because knowledge is power, information is power, and knowing early is the best possible thing you can do, because lung cancer is not a necessarily a death sentence anymore. You can get treated and you will go into the system with this program, so I don't know why you wouldn't do it. So yeah, get it done. Do it. if you smoke like me for a very long time, I started when I was 16 and stopped when I was 56 or something, I think, so it's a long time. That's a lot of cigarettes down the throat. I just go and do it, no matter, but if you've but don't be scared of it. Find out. We need to find out. And we've got the opportunity to find out. So why would you not do it?
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2: Good morning, I'm Laura Devoy. Almost 3 million workers will today learn how much their pay packets will increase. The Fair Work Commission will hand down its annual wage review. The decision will set the increase for minimum and award wage scales from the 1st of July. The Australian Council of Trade Unions has called for an increase of 6%. The Australian Chamber of Commerce wants a 3.5% rise, while the Australian Industry Group says it would support a 3.9% increase. The federal government has called for a rise above inflation. Iran says Israel's attacks on the militant group Hezbollah in Lebanon could threaten the ceasefire with the US. Over the weekend, Israeli troops advanced their position in southern Lebanon and the Prime Minister ordered attacks on the capital Beirut. Iran's foreign minister says the US ceasefire included Lebanon and a violation on one front was a violation on all fronts. In a statement on social media, US President Donald Trump says talks with Iran are continuing. Submissions have now closed for a Senate inquiry into the federal government's sweeping cuts to the National Disability Insurance Scheme. Peter Hislop reports.
3: The Greens called for the inquiry to be longer to look into a bill over 100 pages long, but that was voted down. A two-week submission window was allowed for NDIS clients to express their concerns, and more than 240 submissions have been received. People with Disability Australia launched a campaign warning plans to boot over 160,000 people off the scheme would cut supports, causing widespread harm across the disability community. The government wants to save $37 billion from the ballooning scheme. The Senate inquiry will have to report back by June 16.
2: Malaysia has started barring under-16s from registering social media accounts. The regulator said platforms including Facebook, Instagram, TikTok and YouTube must carry out age verification against government-issued records. The BBC's Enbarasan Etirajan reports.
4: Companies that fail to comply will be fined up to $2.5 million. Age verification for existing users will be implemented over a six-month period. Malaysia has joined a growing number of countries that have introduced similar measures to try to prevent children being exposed to harmful content online and cyberbullying. In March, Indonesia asked platforms to regulate teen access with a ban for under-16s.
2: New research indicates diabetes developed during pregnancy is likely an early manifestation of type 2 diabetes. Researchers from the University of Queensland collaborated with the Genetics of Diabetes in Pregnancy Consortium to analyse data from more than 38,000 women with gestational diabetes and 776,000 without. They found 37 genetic variants associated with gestational diabetes, which overlapped with type 2 diabetes. Researchers say women with gestational diabetes are 8 to 10 times more likely to develop type 2 diabetes later in life. Turning to sport, in tennis, two players have reached a Grand Slam quarterfinal for the first time. Women's 25th seed Diana Schneider knocked out 19th seed Madison Keys 6-3, 3-6, 6-love to advance to the quarterfinals of the French Open. And Maya Halinska defeated Diane Parry in straight sets. 22nd seed Anna Kalinskaya is also through to the quarters. World number one Aryna Sabalenka and 16th seed Naomi Osaka are on court now.
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12: Good morning, I'm Laura Devoy. Almost 3 million workers will today learn how much their pay packets will increase. The Fair Work Commission will hand down its annual wage review. The decision will set the increase for minimum and award wage scales from the 1st of July. The Australian Council of Trade Unions has called for an increase of 6%. The Australian Chamber of Commerce wants a 3.5% rise, while the Australian Industry Group says it would support a 3.9% increase. The federal government has called for a rise above inflation. Iran says Israel's attacks on the militant group Hezbollah in Lebanon could threaten the ceasefire with the US. Over the weekend, Israeli troops advanced their position in southern Lebanon and the Prime Minister ordered attacks on the capital Beirut. Iran's foreign minister says the US ceasefire included Lebanon and a violation on one front was a violation on all fronts. In a statement on social media, US President Donald Trump says talks with Iran are continuing. Submissions have now closed for a Senate inquiry into the federal government's sweeping cuts to the National Disability Insurance Scheme. Peter Hislop reports.
13: The Greens called for the inquiry to be longer to look into a bill over 100 pages long, but that was voted down. A two-week submission window was allowed for NDIS clients to express their concerns, and more than 240 submissions have been received. People with Disability Australia launched a campaign warning plans to boot over 160,000 people off the scheme would cut supports, causing widespread harm across the disability community. The government wants to save $37 billion from the ballooning scheme. The Senate inquiry will have to report back by June 16.
12: Malaysia has started barring under-16s from registering social media accounts. The regulator said platforms including Facebook, Instagram, TikTok and YouTube must carry out age verification against government-issued records. The BBC's Enbarasan Etirajan reports.
14: Companies that fail to comply will be fined up to $2.5 million. Age verification for existing users will be implemented over a six-month period. Malaysia has joined a growing number of countries that have introduced similar measures to try to prevent children being exposed to harmful content online and cyberbullying. In March, Indonesia asked platforms to regulate teen access with a ban for under-16s.
12: New research indicates diabetes developed during pregnancy is likely an early manifestation of type 2 diabetes. Researchers from the University of Queensland collaborated with the Genetics of Diabetes in Pregnancy Consortium to analyse data from more than 38,000 women with gestational diabetes and 776,000 without. They found 37 genetic variants associated with gestational diabetes, which overlapped with type 2 diabetes. Researchers say women with gestational diabetes are 8 to 10 times more likely to develop type 2 diabetes later in life. Turning to sport, in tennis, two players have reached a Grand Slam quarterfinal for the first time. Women's 25th seed Diana Schneider knocked out 19th seed Madison Keys 6-3, 3-6, 6-love to advance to the quarterfinals of the French Open. And Maya Halinska defeated Diane Parry in straight sets. 22nd seed Anna Kalinskaya is also through to the quarters. World number one Aryna Sabalenka and 16th seed Naomi Osaka are on court now.
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2: Good morning, I'm Laura Devoy. Almost 3 million workers will today learn how much their pay packets will increase. The Fair Work Commission will hand down its annual wage review. The decision will set the increase for minimum and award wage scales from the 1st of July. The Australian Council of Trade Unions has called for an increase of 6%. The Australian Chamber of Commerce wants a 3.5% rise, while the Australian Industry Group says it would support a 3.9% increase. The federal government has called for a rise above inflation. Iran says Israel's attacks on the militant group Hezbollah in Lebanon could threaten the ceasefire with the US. Over the weekend, Israeli troops advanced their position in southern Lebanon and the Prime Minister ordered attacks on the capital Beirut. Iran's foreign minister says the US ceasefire included Lebanon and a violation on one front was a violation on all fronts. In a statement on social media, US President Donald Trump says talks with Iran are continuing. Submissions have now closed for a Senate inquiry into the federal government's sweeping cuts to the National Disability Insurance Scheme. Peter Hislop reports.
3: The Greens called for the inquiry to be longer to look into a bill over 100 pages long, but that was voted down. A two-week submission window was allowed for NDIS clients to express their concerns, and more than 240 submissions have been received. People with Disability Australia launched a campaign warning plans to boot over 160,000 people off the scheme would cut supports, causing widespread harm across the disability community. The government wants to save $37 billion from the ballooning scheme. The Senate inquiry will have to report back by June 16.
2: Malaysia has started barring under-16s from registering social media accounts. The regulator said platforms including Facebook, Instagram, TikTok and YouTube must carry out age verification against government-issued records. The BBC's Enbarasan Etirajan reports.
4: Companies that fail to comply will be fined up to $2.5 million. Age verification for existing users will be implemented over a six-month period. Malaysia has joined a growing number of countries that have introduced similar measures to try to prevent children being exposed to harmful content online and cyberbullying. In March, Indonesia asked platforms to regulate teen access with a ban for under-16s.
2: New research indicates diabetes developed during pregnancy is likely an early manifestation of type 2 diabetes. Researchers from the University of Queensland collaborated with the Genetics of Diabetes in Pregnancy Consortium to analyse data from more than 38,000 women with gestational diabetes and 776,000 without. They found 37 genetic variants associated with gestational diabetes, which overlapped with type 2 diabetes. Researchers say women with gestational diabetes are 8 to 10 times more likely to develop type 2 diabetes later in life. Turning to sport, in tennis, two players have reached a Grand Slam quarterfinal for the first time. Women's 25th seed Diana Schneider knocked out 19th seed Madison Keys 6-3, 3-6, 6-love to advance to the quarterfinals of the French Open. And Maya Halinska defeated Diane Parry in straight sets. 22nd seed Anna Kalinskaya is also through to the quarters. World number one Aryna Sabalenka and 16th seed Naomi Osaka are on court now.
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6: 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It ain't like I can make this kind of mess all by myself.
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5: 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I'm 34 and I'm from Bankstown. 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
10: Good morning, I'm Laura Devoy. Almost 3 million workers will today learn how much their pay packets will increase. The Fair Work Commission will hand down its annual wage review. The decision will set the increase for minimum and award wage scales from the 1st of July. The Australian Council of Trade Unions has called for an increase of 6%. The Australian Chamber of Commerce wants a 3.5% rise, while the Australian Industry Group says it would support a 3.9% increase. The federal government has called for a rise above inflation. Iran says Israel's attacks on the militant group Hezbollah in Lebanon could threaten the ceasefire with the US. Over the weekend, Israeli troops advanced their position in southern Lebanon and the Prime Minister ordered attacks on the capital Beirut. Iran's foreign minister says the US ceasefire included Lebanon and a violation on one front was a violation on all fronts. In a statement on social media, US President Donald Trump says talks with Iran are continuing. Submissions have now closed for a Senate inquiry into the federal government's sweeping cuts to the National Disability Insurance Scheme. Peter Hislop reports.
11: The Greens called for the inquiry to be longer to look into a bill over 100 pages long, but that was voted down. A two-week submission window was allowed for NDIS clients to express their concerns, and more than 240 submissions have been received. People with Disability Australia launched a campaign warning plans to boot over 160,000 people off the scheme would cut supports, causing widespread harm across the disability community. The government wants to save $37 billion from the ballooning scheme. The Senate inquiry will have to report back by June 16.
10: Malaysia has started barring under-16s from registering social media accounts. The regulator said platforms including Facebook, Instagram, TikTok and YouTube must carry out age verification against government-issued records. The BBC's Enbarasan Etirajan reports.
12: Companies that fail to comply will be fined up to $2.5 million. Age verification for existing users will be implemented over a six-month period. Malaysia has joined a growing number of countries that have introduced similar measures to try to prevent children being exposed to harmful content online and cyberbullying. In March, Indonesia asked platforms to regulate teen access with a ban for under-16s.
10: New research indicates diabetes developed during pregnancy is likely an early manifestation of type 2 diabetes. Researchers from the University of Queensland collaborated with the Genetics of Diabetes in Pregnancy Consortium to analyse data from more than 38,000 women with gestational diabetes and 776,000 without. They found 37 genetic variants associated with gestational diabetes, which overlapped with type 2 diabetes. Researchers say women with gestational diabetes are 8 to 10 times more likely to develop type 2 diabetes later in life. Turning to sport, in tennis, two players have reached a Grand Slam quarterfinal for the first time. Women's 25th seed Diana Schneider knocked out 19th seed Madison Keys 6-3, 3-6, 6-love to advance to the quarterfinals of the French Open. And Maya Halinska defeated Diane Parry in straight sets. 22nd seed Anna Kalinskaya is also through to the quarters. World number one Aryna Sabalenka and 16th seed Naomi Osaka are on court now.
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12: A reminder that school speed zones are now in operation. Speed limits of 40 kilometres per hour and below should now be observed. New South Wales school zones generally operate between 8 to 9:30 a.m. on school days.
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2: Good morning, I'm Laura Devoy. The Treasurer says the government has taken additional steps to improve housing since its first term. The Nine newspapers are reporting the Reserve Bank found the Albanese government's first term housing policies did little to improve supply and might have raised prices. Speaking in Canberra this morning, Jim Chalmers says the government has continued to work on the issue.
3: In our first term, we're playing catch up on housing because our predecessors had neglected housing for the best part of a decade. So we've got this primary focus on supply. You can't build 1.2 million homes overnight. It takes time. But we're investing now $47 billion in housing, and we're making the tax system and the housing market fairer for first home buyers.
2: An inquiry into the AUKUS pact is set to get underway today. The deal between Australia, the UK and the US will see Canberra acquire nuclear-powered submarines. It was negotiated under the former Morrison government. The inquiry will hold public hearings and take written submissions over the coming 5 months. A final report is due by the end of October. Large numbers of Lebanese citizens have been fleeing southern Beirut after Israel warned it would strike targets there. The BBC's John Sudworth is in the Lebanese capital.
4: After weeks of relative restraint in Beirut, Israel says it's sending its planes back. The target, the capital's Dahiyeh district, an area known as a bedrock of Hezbollah support. Together with the Minister of Defence, Israel's Prime Minister said, "I've instructed the defence forces to attack terror targets in Beirut." The warning came just before 10 in the morning local time, and within minutes, families were piling their children and their belongings into cars and scrambling for safety.
2: Lebanon says Hezbollah has accepted a request to halt attacks on Israel. The agreement would also see Israel not attack Beirut, but Prime Minister Benjamin Netanyahu says strikes would go ahead if Hezbollah does not stop attacking Israeli cities and civilians. Meantime, Iranian state media is reporting Tehran has ceased talks with the US, while US President Donald Trump says they are continuing. A pro-life advocate says MPs in New South Wales need to do what's right for unborn babies. Libertarian John Ruddick is today introducing a private member's bill which would ban abortions sought solely on the basis of an unborn child's sex. A pro-life rally is being held outside State Parliament tonight ahead of a debate on the bill, while pro-choice supporters will be holding a counter-rally calling for productive justice. Dr. Joanne Howe will be at the pro-life rally. She says it's a crucial opportunity to bring attention to the issue of sex-selective abortion in Australia.
5: This is our one shot to pass a pro-life bill in New South Wales this term of Parliament. We don't get another shot. And if we turn out en masse for these babies who have no voice, then the politicians will have to listen.
2: A dog has been rescued after being found almost a kilometre offshore. Locals in Batemans Bay on the New South Wales south coast spotted the dog off Observation Point on Monday afternoon. Marine rescue volunteers were deployed and managed to retrieve the dog after it reached Snapper Island. But the dog's owner hasn't come forward. The local council is working to find them. Turning to sport, former tennis star Serena Williams has announced her return to professional tennis. The 44-year-old, who has won 23 Grand Slam titles, has accepted a wildcard invitation to the Queen's Club tournament in London. She'll play doubles, but has not yet confirmed who she'll play with.
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0: Hello and welcome to The Wire, your national and independent coverage of current affairs right across Australia on community and Indigenous radio. I'm Tony Pankluik, coming to you from Radio 4EB in Mianjin, Brisbane. And today on the show...
1: Well, I'm 108 and I can still ride a motorbike and drive a motor car, but I haven't got a licence to drive it on the road. Fortunately, I've been able to get more things right than I've got wrong. Some people have luck and some people don't.
0: We spoke with a 108-year-old veteran from South Australia about World War II. We have all the details. Also, the Australian Volunteer of the Year Award was launched, and we speak with the first ever winner. And later today...
2: It was actually the attitudes of the system and the people within it, not the attitude of the community. And I think there's a disconnect between how far our community has come and where the system is.
0: Australians with disabilities face health challenges, but the system is slowly becoming more inclusive in the health sector. We'll have this and more for you over the next half hour.

0: Thanks for being with us today. We're on air across Australia thanks to the Community Radio Network and the support from the Community Broadcasting Foundation. First up today, gender-based violence is a key driver of homelessness in Australia. According to the Australian Institute of Health and Welfare, over 100,000 people assisted by specialist homelessness services had experienced family or domestic violence in 2024 to 2025. The Wire's Ruby Perryman spoke to Women's Housing Company CEO Nada Nassar about the services available for women facing homelessness and whether a Royal Commission into gender-based violence is the right step forward.
1: Women's Housing Company is a T1 community housing provider delivering social, affordable housing, transitional accommodation, as well as homelessness services. Our homelessness services focus on women escaping domestic and family violence and women in crisis to support women to transition towards long-term housing.
2: So as you just touched on, your organisation supports many women that are fleeing violent situations. Can you tell me why violence is a key driver of homelessness?
1: Yeah, violence is a key driver both for women and children who might escape domestic and family violence. It's also a key driver for young women and young people escaping family violence. Physical violence, emotional abuse, coercive control, it's an unsafe environment. So often women have no other choice but to leave the family home in order to find safety for themselves and for their children. About 60% of the women in homelessness services are escaping domestic and family violence. It continues to be the key driver of homelessness for women.
2: Last week, the Prime Minister dismissed calls for a Royal Commission into violence against women. Do you support a Royal Commission?
1: I'm not sure whether a Royal Commission is what's needed. I don't know enough to be able to say that. I do know that we need to understand more. You know, there has been a lot of violence against women plans and frameworks. Why is it that we're continuing to see such a high rate of domestic and family violence? Why is it that we're still seeing women being killed by intimate partners? So we do need to understand that more, to understand, are the interventions that we are putting in place working? So whether it's a Royal Commission or a review or a deep dive into understanding, it will help. It will help us to see where are the gaps, where more investment may be needed. And it also is a really important way of hearing the voices of people with lived experience. Royal Commissions cost a lot of money. Is that better spent on frontline services? This could be a case for that. You know, I think services know what's needed and we should just put more money into services and housing as well. You know, we deliver great programs for women escaping domestic violence, but these programs cost money to deliver, but they work. And so let's put money into programs that work.
2: From your perspective, what is needed?
1: One is housing. I mean, we have a lot of women who end up staying in women's refuges for a long time because they can't have exit pathways. So we need housing, and along the whole spectrum, crisis accommodation is important, transitional is important, as well as long-term housing. Based on the woman's needs and when, you know, her pathway and her readiness, she may need crisis accommodation for a few months until she is able to move into either transitional or long-term housing. And she may be ready to go straight into long-term housing as well, straight out of violence into long-term housing. We have to have models that are not a one-size-fits-all and that acknowledge different women have different experiences. The other one is support services. So domestic violence support services who work with women, whether it's to support them through the court process, whether to provide counselling, and also not forget the children in this. Often the children are as much victims as the mum or the women. So we need to make sure that there's a holistic support that's being provided. But I also think prevention is really important. We need to start really early through the education system to make sure, you know, boys from a very young age are learning about respectful relationships. I don't mean just a one-off workshop that, you know, it is happening, but it's actually embedded through the education system.
2: Can you tell me a bit about the Safe Home Changes Everything campaign and what support it will provide women and children?
1: Our campaign is designed to raise awareness about the work that we do and the women we support and house, as well as raising funds, really important funds for the work that we do. We sometimes get funding from the state government to purchase a property, so that's where we get that funding source, but often we have to contribute to that funding. So It's helping us to make those contributions to be able to access funding. But more importantly, we use those funds for empowerment programs and support programs so that we can deliver some of that support coordination. We would walk alongside a woman, whether she needs to access the NDIS or whether she needs to access mental health services or other support services. We are there to support her and coordinate that support with her. We have a program called Her Voice, which is all about women being amplify their voices in speaking up for themselves, but also advocating for their community.
0: That was Nada Nassar from Women's Housing Company, speaking with The Wire's Ruby Perryman.

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1: Last month, Australia marched in solidarity for the fallen as the nation commemorated the 110th Anzac Day and the 111th anniversary of the Gallipoli landings. At 108 years old, South Australia's Sergeant Colin Wagner remains one of Australia's oldest living veterans, offering a rare window into history, wartime, wisdom, and life. When Mr. Wagner returned home from World War II in 1945, he brought with him a unique spread of photography, images he says capture missing moments in wartime history. As South Australia celebrates the final week of History Month, The Wire's Emma Watsky spoke with Mr. Wagner to hear more on his seasoned insights.
2: Well, the main thing is don't forget about them.
3: That's the sentiment from Sergeant Colin Wagner, reflecting on last month's Anzac Day and how he believes community should be engaging with veterans.
2: During the war, I had some leave, about 10 days leave, and that leave I bought a house at St George's, and I lived there quite a few years, and I sleep very, very lightly, so I thought I'll come to the country, and this place cropped up, and I bought it, and I've been here for over 30 years.
3: At 108, he's one of Australia's oldest surviving veterans, attributing his long life to luck and maintaining his passions for motorsport and film, radio and photography.
2: Well, I'm 108 and I can still ride a motorbike and drive a motor car, but I haven't got a licence to drive it on the road. Fortunately, I've been able to get more things right than I've got wrong. Some people have luck and some people don't. I had luck on my side.
3: The centenarian has also embraced the turns of modern society.
2: Radio went and the computers came in. And as soon as the computers came in, I was ready for it. And I got into the computer business as soon as I could. I still have it now, and I still work computers. At 108, instead of my marbles, I'm quite pleased with it because I need them.
3: Mr. Wagner joined the Army pre-war in 1938, but little did he realise all those years ago that his unofficial war photography would capture the missing pieces in some of World War II's most historical turning points.
2: I could see the war coming, and there's four of us, and we're probably as mad as one another, and we decided we'd join the Army, and we joined it before the war started. We went into the signals. A new type of communication had come in. It was called the number one set. It was a transmitter and receiver combined and worked off a 6-volt battery. And I really had knowledge of how things worked.
3: In 1939, Mr. Wagner was posted to Loveday to establish an important radio link between Adelaide and Darwin.
2: Adelaide was only about 150 miles away. I put up another aerial and got Adelaide, got Keswick. So at last I had a radio link between Darwin and Adelaide. It wasn't much of one, but it was one.
3: What did that mean at the time?
2: It was before the Japanese bombed Darwin, just as well, because we were all in Morse code and we weren't experts at Morse code. I was called back to Adelaide. They started conscription. They said, you're going to be an instructor. And I said, I don't know anything about instructing. They said, well, you've got 3 stripes, go out and earn them. I was there in the morning. They said, you're on the train to Bougainville this afternoon. I said, can I have some leave? And they said, you can have 4 hours. I raced off and I saw my girlfriend. I said, would you like to get married? She said, okay. We raced in the registry office and I got married. It's wartime. Things were different then. But I got myself secured in that spot anyway. And I started number one signal training battalion. I was given classes of about 25 or 30. I had 90 days to train somebody who'd never seen a radio before to work the radio and operate it, which I did.
3: While working in Townsville, he rose through the ranks to sergeant, receiving his own operational unit in 1945. But amid signals operation, the night sky became a dark room to develop unofficial wartime images.
2: The only currency that was available to get developing material was cigarettes, and I didn't smoke, and I received a cigarette ration. And for 30 cigarettes, I could get developing material. Those developed at night because there was no dark room, and you had to hope nobody turned on a light. For a red light, we used a torch with a bit of red rag over it. I suppose in some of those places, you weren't supposed to have a camera at all.
3: After Moratai Island, Indonesia, Mr. Wagner was deployed in Borneo.
2: We did a beach landing. We didn't get very far the first day. We gradually took the island over, took over Borneo. The Japanese were very clever. As they went inland, they always left one person behind. And that one person would kill one or two people along the way. They left a commando unit on the boats in case we got any trouble, but we didn't.
3: Here, he photographed a pivotal moment in World War II. The surrender of Japanese Lieutenant General Masao Baba at Lebuan on September 10, 1945. It's widely reported that these images challenge official wartime narratives.
2: There's someone there on wireless who knew enough Japanese to tell the Japs, to their commander, to come to Lebuan in the morning by plane at 10 o'clock and sign the surrender document. The plane flew over, a Japanese plane with white crosses over the red randles. And it landed, and I took photos of it.
1: That was

0: Last week, Australia celebrated the contributions volunteers do for their communities through National Volunteer Week. This year, Volunteering Australia launched the Australian Volunteer of the Year Award, giving the inaugural award to Dr. Felix Ho from the Northern Territory. Dr. Ho has volunteered more than 800 hours with St. John Ambulance, supporting more than 2,500 people as the National Youth Officer. The WISE contributor from ACCC, Kate Lyons-Dawson, spoke with Dr. Felix Ho about his volunteer work.
1: It's such a joy to volunteer and to engage with the community. And you're completely right. St. John Ambulance is one of the organisations I volunteer with within the youth program. And they look after young people or develop young people from ages 8 to 25, not just within the territory, but all around Australia to provide skills in first aid, community, and importantly, service, not just the future healthcare workforce for tomorrow, but they're also making a profound impact today.
2: What drove you into volunteering? Obviously, you're busy enough with what was going on in your life.
1: So I think it all just kind of first started when I was a 13-year-old. My parents kind of dragged me to cadet night, and I was kind of going, what is all this? But I really enjoyed it. Gave me an opportunity to learn first aid, but importantly, go out there into the community and do a bit of a tangible difference. I remember very fondly a lot of the adult volunteers and youth leaders that were there that provided that opportunity to trust me with learning those skills, to be respected as a person, and that kind of developed my passion for health, and that's where I moved into as a career. So as an adult, I think it's so important to try and give back to the community through the youth organisations that I'm involved with. It's okay that they don't want to necessarily become health professionals for the future, but importantly, it's about developing the resilience, the sense of community service, because that is ultimately what makes us as Territorians and as Australians great.
2: Obviously, what you've just described there too, this did seem to prompt you into a career in health, but it has also, as a teenager, given you that sense of a place within community.
1: That's exactly right. And young people are probably the biggest group who volunteer. So I think in 2023, I think there was some stats done, but it's around about 40% of young people aged like 15 to 19 actually volunteer their time. And that just shows that they are so keen to not just gain new skills or broaden their horizons, but they have a stronger sense of community and developing that community resilience to do something meaningful back. But what is actually challenging is whilst there's always that great enthusiasm, we need leaders and we need adults to help guide and mentor them, to recruit and train and retain not just young people, but for all volunteers, essentially, because they are the heart of our community. One of the important thing is we know that young people who demonstrate pro-social behaviours, such as like caring for others or volunteering or random acts of kindness, they're 11% less likely to experience mental ill health. And what is even more striking is those who volunteer before the age of 13, so the younger they are, they have a 28% lower likelihood of poor mental health later in life. And it helps them develop communities and thrive and equip them to face uncertain times with resilience, especially in challenging times that we're facing today, not just for young people, but for all of us in these very uncertain times. Having that little extra bit in the armour, that makes all the difference.
2: And as a volunteer yourself, working within an organisation, how important is it to have that support for you, like the work that you were doing as a volunteer?
1: Very much need people to come on board and to help sustain, recruit, train and retain our volunteers, allowing our young people to have accessible pathways into meaningful service. Now, this is National Volunteer Week and their slogan is Your Year to Volunteer. So I would encourage all of your listeners to get out there and give it a bit of a shot, be it running the water at the local Saturday sports or picking up a bit of rubbish or just making that small little difference. Small acts of kindness makes such a huge difference.
2: This brings us to you becoming the Australian Volunteer of the Year, having been presented the award there at Government House. How does that make you feel being recognised in that way?
1: Oh, it's extremely humbling. And I had such massive imposter syndrome because we heard the stories of every single volunteer from all around the nation and all contributing differently, but very meaningfully within the community. So one that really resonated with me was Molly. Now, she is from New South Wales. She's 19. And through her contributions to volunteering, making a difference, spreading information around a medical condition, but doing it all extremely positively and with a smile, despite having

0: medical conditions of her own. That was so inspiring. And just hearing all the other stories, everyone was just shedding a tear. And oh God, well, you definitely needed more tissues in the room because it was so inspiring. That also shows the strength of the Australian community.
1: Winner of the Australian Volunteer of the Year, Dr. Felix Ho there, speaking with 8CCC's Kate Lyons-Dawson. Without health, communities cannot move forward because health is about quality of life. Yet in Australia, people with disabilities continue to face significant barriers to equitable healthcare. Australia's disability strategy is focused on closing the gap in this area. Powered Media's producer, Emma Myers, reports.
2: Australia is slowly shifting in bringing health professionals with disability into the sector to provide a more inclusive healthcare. By doing so, the positive impact on patients with a disability is more positive. Dr. Dinesh Palapana is an emergency doctor with a spinal cord injury he obtained in a car accident, but it didn't stop him from following his dream. Sam Drummond started asking Dr. Palapana what the sector is afraid of by employing health workers with a disability.
3: I wondered for a long time, will the patients take me seriously? Will they trust me? There is some data that shows that trust in the healthcare system has been on the decline for a while. So on the back of that, I was like, will they actually trust me? How will the patients see me? But here we are chatting 10 years nearly after I became a doctor, and the patients have been amazing. I haven't ever had one patient say, can you do your job? Are you a doctor? I don't trust you with my care. So it got me thinking, right? It was actually the attitudes of the system and the people within it, not the attitude of the community. And I think there's a disconnect between how far our community has come and where the system is.
4: Do you find that people gravitate towards you because they say, well, I'm going to go to Dr. Dinesh because he understands this a bit more?
3: There have actually been journal articles published in peer-reviewed journals about this very point. Some of these studies say that patients want a doctor who gets it. One of my best moments in medicine was when I was on a night shift, and about 2 a.m., this patient comes in with a significant disability, just like me, but they were quite ill, very ill. And I was to be their doctor, and I rolled to their bedside and they said, I'm so glad that you're my doctor tonight because I know that you'd understand. So I've had moments like that. I remember what it's like to be a patient. I know what it's like to have a disability. I know all the different things that go with it. So hopefully that flows on to the patients. There was a study done in the US not too long ago which said about 81% of medical students said that they are not confident managing the needs of people with disability. We have 1 in 6 people with disability globally. They're more dependent on the healthcare system. The healthcare outcomes are worse. So we need more people within the system that can inform medicine and the healthcare system about the disability experience through their lived experience.
4: So what are the biggest barriers that you see for patients with disability coming in to the hospital system?
3: I think there are physical barriers. So you may have an inaccessible hospital, right? Some hospitals are so old, so even their doorways or ramps or stairs or whatever might not be accessible. And we have these conversations all the time, right? The built environment, the logistics of getting to an appointment. What about a carer? What about transport? What if you have to do a bowel routine before you leave the house and that goes wrong? What if no one turns up to take you to your appointment or to the hospital? What if you live far away? You know, there are rural Australians with disability. I've heard some terrible stories. I was out in Longreach a couple of weeks ago, and for some of those guys to get into the city to get care. You know, even on the plane, I met a guy who has to come in weekly to get a dressing change. So I think there are all these logistical challenges, there are physical challenges. But I think the biggest thing is attitudes.
4: I want to get an idea of where you see yourself in say, 10 years' time, but also the medical system in general. What's your vision for the health system in Australia in 10 years?
3: The billions of dollars that we invest in healthcare is supposed to serve a human being. But if that human being is not having the best experience, if that human being is not getting the surgery that they want or the care that they need or the best outcomes, then we, one of the wealthiest countries on earth, are doing something wrong. And when it comes to people with disability, I think we need to collaborate with the people who have lived experience across the spectrum of disability, but also across the spectrum of geography. Mm. Because the needs of someone living in a metropolitan centre is different to someone living in a rural region. And Australia is so unique in that it's vast. And we just need to ask, hey, what do we need to do to make this better for you? And I think if we do that, we'll work towards something beautiful.
1: 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The Wire acknowledges the traditional custodians of the Turrbal and Yuggera country where this program has been produced. And we pay our respects to Aboriginal elders, past, present, and emerging. Today, The Wire came to you from Radio 4EB in Brisbane. I'm Tony Pankluik. Thanks so much for your company. And we'll see you next time on The
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9: Good morning, I'm Laura Devoy. The Treasurer says the government has taken additional steps to improve housing since its first term. The Nine newspapers are reporting the Reserve Bank found the Albanese government's first term housing policies did little to improve supply and might have raised prices. Speaking in Canberra this morning, Jim Chalmers says the government has continued to work on the issue.
10: In our first term, we're playing catch up on housing because our predecessors had neglected housing for the best part of a decade. So we've got this primary focus on supply. You can't build 1.2 million homes overnight. It takes time. But we're investing now $47 billion in housing, and we're making the tax system and the housing market fairer for first home buyers.
9: An inquiry into the AUKUS Pact is set to get underway today. The deal between Australia, the UK and the US will see Canberra acquire nuclear-powered submarines. It was negotiated under the former Morrison government. The inquiry will hold public hearings and take written submissions over the coming 5 months. A final report is due by the end of October. Large numbers of Lebanese citizens have been fleeing southern Beirut after Israel warned it would strike targets there. The BBC's John Sudworth is in the Lebanese capital.
11: After weeks of relative restraint in Beirut, Israel says it's sending its planes back. The target, the capital's Dahiya district, an area known as a bedrock of Hezbollah support. Together with the Minister of Defence, Israel's Prime Minister said, "I've instructed the defence forces to attack terror targets in Beirut." The warning came just before 10 in the morning local time, and within minutes, families were piling their children and their belongings into cars and scrambling for safety.
9: Lebanon says Hezbollah has accepted a request to halt attacks on Israel. The agreement would also see Israel not attack Beirut, but Prime Minister Benjamin Netanyahu says strikes would go ahead if Hezbollah does not stop attacking Israeli cities and civilians. Meantime, Iranian state media is reporting Tehran has ceased talks with the US, while US President Donald Trump says they are continuing. A pro-life advocate says MPs in New South Wales need to do what's right for unborn babies. Libertarian John Ruddick is today introducing a private member's bill which would ban abortions sought solely on the basis of an unborn child's sex. A pro-life rally is being held outside State Parliament tonight ahead of a debate on the bill, while pro-choice supporters will be holding a counter-rally calling for productive justice. Dr. Joanne Howe will be at the pro-life rally. She says it's a crucial opportunity to bring attention to the issue of sex-selective abortion in Australia.
12: This is our one shot to pass a pro-life bill in New South Wales this term of Parliament. We don't get another shot. And if we turn out en masse for these babies who have no voice, then the politicians will have to listen.
9: A dog has been rescued after being found almost a kilometre offshore. Locals in Batemans Bay on the New South Wales south coast spotted the dog off Observation Point on Monday afternoon. Marine rescue volunteers were deployed and managed to retrieve the dog after it reached Snapper Island. But the dog's owner hasn't come forward. The local council is working to find them. Turning to sport, former tennis star Serena Williams has announced her return to professional tennis. The 44-year-old, who has won 23 Grand Slam titles, has accepted a wildcard invitation to the Queen's Club tournament in London. She'll play doubles, but has not yet confirmed who she'll play with.
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1: Yeah, welcome to Shoshmota, Sydney's number one motoring program, made by and made for the motorist and all of us. Driving the show today is Steve Churchill and me, Andrew Willoughby. And over the next 2 hours, we'll bring you the latest motoring news and information from around the world.
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2: Good morning, I'm Laura Devoy. Workers on the minimum wage are about to learn how much their pay packets will increase. The Fair Work Commission will hand down its annual wage review shortly. It will reveal how much the minimum wage will rise. The Australian Council of Trade Unions has called for an increase of 6%. The Australian Industry Group wants a 3.9% rise, while the Australian Chamber of Commerce argued for a 3.5% rise. Australia's population has surpassed 28 million. The Australian Bureau of Statistics calculates the number based on the estimated population on the 1st of July last year, plus assumptions of one birth every 2 minutes and 16 seconds, one death every 3 minutes and 33 seconds, one person arriving to live in Australia every 59 seconds, and one Australian resident leaving to live overseas every 2 minutes and 35 seconds. Submissions have now closed for a Senate inquiry into the federal government's sweeping cuts to the National Disability Insurance Scheme. Peter Hislop reports.
3: The Greens called for the inquiry to be longer to look into a bill over 100 pages long, but that was voted down. A two-week submission window was allowed for NDIS clients to express their concerns, and more than 240 submissions have been received. People with Disability Australia launched a campaign warning plans to boot over 160,000 people off the scheme would cut supports, causing widespread harm across the disability community. The government wants to save $37 billion from the ballooning scheme. The Senate inquiry will have to report back by June 16.
2: Agricultural production is expected to fall significantly this year. The Australian Bureau of Agricultural and Resource Economics and Sciences is forecasting a 5% decline to $98.3 billion in 2025-26. Lower crop production volume and livestock prices, resulting from expectations of less favourable seasonal conditions, were to blame. High fuel and fertiliser costs were also putting pressure on growers. Summer crop production is estimated to have fallen by 15%. Workers at a gas operation off Australia's west coast have walked off the job amid stalled negotiations on pay and conditions. Employees at Inpex's Ichthys site took industrial action this morning and will walk off the job again for 2 hours this evening. The Offshore Alliance says while significant progress was made in talks facilitated by the Fair Work Commission last week, they fell short on a number of fundamental claims. New analysis of pink striped markings on the walls of a cave in Wales, which were dismissed as mineral deposits, has established the marks are the work of humans and are the earliest prehistoric art ever found in Britain. Dr. George Nash from the University of Liverpool was part of the team of researchers. He spoke to the BBC.
4: So we knew exactly where the extent of the streaks were. So that allowed us then to do the next project, which was to sample it. So we took very, very minute samples. And the results are quite spectacular because we got three dates, the most deepest and the one touching the art, dated to 17,100.
2: Turning to sport, in tennis, men's fourth seed Felix Auger-Aliassime and Matteo Berrettini secured straight sets wins this morning to advance to the quarterfinals of the French Open. 10th seed Flavio Cavoli is also through after a four-set win, while Matteo Analdi won in five. The quarterfinals will get underway tonight with second seed Alexander Zverev to take on 27th seed Rafael Hodda and Jakub Menchik to face João Fonseca.
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